All right, you're tuned to The Deep End right here on WXOX LP Louisville. And we're doing all instrumentals tonight from Kentucky. Playing the old records for you, as we do every Wednesday from 8 to 10. That last one right there was from the Tilt label. The roots in Cincinnati and Louisville. The group is called The Silvertones. And the song was called Jumpin' Jack. I believe that was from around 1960 or so on that one. Before that, we heard music from The Dynamics from that same time period, around 61 or 2. We heard The Dynamics doing a song called Later On. And that was from the Feral label out of Louisville, Portland neighborhood. The Dynamics. Before that, we heard music from Tommy Williams and the Imperials and a bluesy one called Bluesy Tide. And that was out of West Louisville, released on the Fran label, 1957. Really great stuff there from Tommy Williams and the Imperials. Really great guitar work. Not sure who that is on guitar. Maybe it is Tommy Williams. Maybe it's Forey Wells. Oh, no. It's pretty heavy stuff there for on that guitar. Sounds great. Before that, we heard Bernie Smith, another great guitar player from Louisville, Kentucky, and a song called Louisville Blues. That was from 1955. Off the Joy label out of Louisville, which was off of 4th Street. Kind of near the riverfront, that area of 4th Street. At least the label addresses, anyway. Louisville Blues from Bernie Smith, guitarist from WHAS Orchestra at one time here in Louisville. Before that, we heard music from Lionel Hampton. The song was called Stompology. Louisville-born percussionist Lionel Hampton, a Stompology. Before that, we heard music from Jonah Jones, another Louisville-born jazz great. Great trumpet player. Soft Winds, the unsinkable Molly Brown from that soundtrack, but a great track. I love that one. It's got an exotica vibe to it. Sounds good if you're having a little

Party, throw that one on. Soft Winds from Jonah Jones. Before that, we started out the set with Johnny Hammond Smith and another Louisville-born jazz great and his version of The In Crowd. We'll get a little more updated here. We were lingering in the 50s and early 60s there in that set of music, but they're going not totally chronologically tonight, but I kind of like to start it that way and get stuff kind of grouped together as I'm going through the records and picking them out for you as we go here. I don't usually put a playlist together. I just pull records. Usually Sunday, Monday nights, Tuesday nights. Spend time digging through the archives, the boxes of 45s and LPs, and pull them kind of as I think they'll work, and then we kind of just go at it at live here in the studio. It's fun. It's exciting. So stick with me, I'm here till 10. We got a lot of great tracks from Kentucky artists for you, including Spider Rich, if you want to hear that one. All right, Artist Talk with LVA tomorrow, hosted by Keith Waits. He interviews local visual artists and discusses their work, inspiration, and the current state of Louisville's artistic community on the LVA's weekly community radio show. Artabella brings greater awareness of the visual arts as a whole while promoting local artists and their endeavors every Thursday morning from 10 until 11 a.m. right here on WXOX. That's tomorrow morning. 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

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All right, the bed music, Odell Brown. Pull that up a little bit. It's called Free Delivery. Odell there on the organ. I believe I have an Odell song that I can play tonight to add to the mix, but we're going to jump back into the music right now with, I would consider it a jazz great, in my opinion, the great Mickey Baker, jazz blues guitarist from Louisville, born in Louisville, and a pioneer in so many ways, the electric guitar. Here he is from 1959. From the Wildest Guitar LP, it's Night and Day in the Deep End.

All right, one right there from 1959 from Cincinnati's fraternity label. It's Louisville's Carnations. A track called Casual. You're listening to The Deep End right here on WXOX, and we're doing all Kentucky instrumentals tonight. And a little bit about the Carnations from Louisville's own, written by Brenda and Bill Woods. It's an illustrated encyclopedia of Louisville area recorded pop music from 53 to 83. It's out of print, unfortunately. But the group, the Carnations, were Hardy Martin, Vernon Felty, Wayne Young, Pat Curley, Mike Mackin, Ray Allen, Duke Marsh, Eddie Humphreys, Ronnie Lloyd, and Diane Patton. Not all at one time. There were some replacements in there. But the group was organized by Allen and Martin in 1957, and their first performance was free in the parking lot of a local White Castle. Their first record, Betty Joe and A Fool in Love, was released under the name of Ray Allen and the Carnations. And by 59, the Carnations had evolved into primarily an instrumental group and had added a vocal group to their show, the Trendells, and a solo artist, Paul Penny. So they would do instrumentals, they would do songs with Trendells, the vocal group, and then solos with Paul Penny. Together, this unit gained not only local but regional popularity at dances and clubs. This group realized not only the importance of good sound but the impact of stage presence and showmanship. The group remained together until 1969, and their version of Scorpion went number 18 in 1961 on the local charts and was used by DJ Jack Sanders as his radio theme song. So that's a little bit about the Carnations. And we'll hear Scorpion. We'll actually hear the original version by Jimmy McConville here in just a little bit. I've got that set aside for you. So you'll get to hear the original. It also came out in 1961 out of Louisville. And before the Carnations, we hear music from Lonesome Larry. A song called Resurrection. That's from the Tilt label once again. The premieres before that with Jaywalk. We heard Chuck Thompson before that with Lady Bird. And we started that set of music off with Mickey Baker, great guitar player, Night and Day from The Wildest Guitar. All right, Shamrock Pet Foundation is a nonprofit organization whose mission is to enhance the lives of companion animals through spay and neuter programs, adoptions, and community education. They are a group of highly committed, unpaid volunteers who have a passion to advocate for the voiceless and believe the greatest rewards are the animals saved and the community they have served. Visit shamrockpets.com for more information. All right, your lesson is in session every Sunday from 9 until 11 a.m. right here on WXOX with the professor. He's hosting Above Ground Sounds with grungy garage punk, filthy rock and roll, retro electronic, dusty delta blues, discordant noise, stoner jams, yacht rock, raging hardcore, toothless honky tonk, shredding metal, old school funk, and everything else cool in the musical metaverse. Be cool and get schooled every Sunday from 9 until 11 a.m. with the professor and Above Ground Sounds right here on WXOX.

I think it's cool. Diane Patton played with the Carnations. Still playing drums. She does a little thing on Facebook, Lady Sticks. You can find her there. She joined the group in 1961, so she's been playing a while. So if you're interested, Lady Sticks is out there. All right, we're going to jump back into the music right now with a really cool one. I love this one from Louisville. It's from 1964, and it's from the Epics. It's called Flea Español here on the T-Pen.

All right, music right there from 1971, Louisville's Nightlighters. A track that just slays, man. Hang Up, the name of that one. My name is Joey Mudd, and this is The Deep End. Tonight we're doing all Kentucky instrumentals. Little to no vocal singing tonight. We've heard a little few hey-hays and yeah-yeahs and a few things like that, but no official, I guess, crooning or singing on any of these songs, so hope you're having a wonderful Wednesday evening. A little bit about the Nightlighters. This is another little blurb from the Louisville's Own book by Brenda and Bill Woods about the Nightlighters. It says, the Nightlighters came from a Louisville-based touring company of five separate acts made up of 17 people. The Nightlighters consisted of five horns and a three-piece rhythm section. The group managed to place two of their funk instrumentals on the national Billboard charts. KG was their biggest one, went to number 39. Their records were produced by Louisville native Harvey Fuqua. Fuqua, veteran of the 50s group The Moonglows, was an A&R director at RCA in the early 70s. The Nightlighters also released albums on RCA like Morning, Noon, and Nightlighters, which we just heard a track there from called Hang Up. And it says here, the interesting thing about this group is that while recording for RCA as the Nightlighters, many of the members of the group also recorded for RCA as the New Birth. Even though both groups shared members, Charles Herndon, Tony Churchill, James Baker, and Vernon Bullock, their finished sounds were totally different. The Nightlighters' recording career stopped around 1974, and the New Birth continued to record for many, many years. So interesting stuff there, yeah. Groups are tied together, the Nightlighters and the New Birth. All right, before the Nightlighters, we hear music from Gary Nelson out of Lexington, Kentucky, covering Bill Withers. Funky flute there from Gary Nelson, Ain't No Sunshine. And that was from the Moonsheddin' label. Before that, we heard Louisville-born Odell Brown and the Organizers from the Ducky LP off the Cadet label. We heard Tough Tip, Mr. Odell Brown. Before that, the Premieres. We heard another Premieres track. We heard the Ollie Shuffle Part 2. It's the flip of Ollie Shuffle Part 1. Yeah, of course. But it's the flip side, and that, more of an instrumental. That's some hooting and hollering. And it's a cool one. I like to play that every now and then. And it kind of goes with that tracks. Before that, we played two tracks about the Belle of Louisville. We heard Ernest Bockhorst and a track called Swingin' on the Bell. And then Doc Holly actually playing the Calliope in the Belle of Louisville. Recording there called Young Man's Fancy from the Belle of Louisville Calliope, yeah. So Ollie Shuffle, you know, some of our favorite things. The Belle of Louisville, Muhammad Ali here in Louisville. Before that, we heard Louisville's Four Finks with a track called Kabonga. And they were the record was out of Hikes Point area. From the early 60s, around 61 on that, Four Finks, 62. The Tempest before that, another one from the early 60s. A track called Going My Way from the Leslie label out of Louisville. Very fine label. The Chateaus before that. Killer track called Moanin' from the Chateaus, their version of that song. We heard Soul Incorporated too before that. Louisville great rock and roll band there. And a very cool unreleased instrumental released

after the band. A compilation there of all their stuff was released finally, called Ultra Blue. Very cool psychedelic mod sound to that one from Soul Incorporated. We heard the Alphabetical Order before that with Miss Blue Eyes, another band from Louisville, Trinity High School roots. Before that, the Malibus. And there was one that said, hey, hey, hey, hey, hey. So you got to hear a little hey, hey there from the Malibus, some singing actually in the show. And that was from Louisville's Rod and Custom LP, compilation of Carl Casper Custom Auto Show Battle of the Bands from around 66, 1966 or so. The Malibus, hey, hey, hey. And we started that set of music off with one from the Epics, 1964 out of Louisville, and a killer track from the Joni label called Flea Espanol. All right, we're all caught up with the songs you've heard. We're going to get back into the music in just a moment, but let me tell you about Feed Louisville. It's a nonprofit network of local chefs, restaurants, food companies, outreach workers, and other volunteers who work together daily to get meals to our neighbors living on the streets. 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

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It's Forward to the Floor with Wild Bill. Brings you the timeless rhythm of the 4-4 beat in pure electronic form. It's all things house. It's soulful. It's deep. It's tech. It's new disco. It's indie dance and everything in between. Every Friday from 8 until 10 p.m. right here on WXOX. Get that party started. All right, we're going to jump back into the deep end, make a big old splash right now with one from Louisville's Bodeco. I want to thank George 3PO for this record. It's High Window in the deep end.

Music right there out of Louisville from 1968. The group is called The Waters. And that's their song called American Cheese. It's released on the Soul Boulevard label. My name is Joey Mudd, and this is The Deep End, playing all Kentucky-related music for you here every Wednesday from 8 to 10. Exploring Kentucky instrumentals tonight. And that's the flip side to Lady in the Field. One of their excellent tracks. Louisville's Waters. They're such a rockin' group from the late 60s. Before that, we heard the Rick Hipple duo. Their version of Pipeline from the Big Man Downtown Presents, the name of the album. Before that, we heard DH and the Downbeats out of Ashland, Kentucky. Off the Royal label, we heard Bus Ride from DH and the Downbeats. Before that, we heard music from Jimmy McConville and his Shamrocks. I promised you that one earlier in the show. And the original version of Scorpion was later covered by the Carnations. The same year, actually, 1961. Originally released on the Feral label out of the Portland neighborhood, Louisville. Written by Jimmy McConville, who later played with the Premiers. We heard some Premiers tracks earlier. One he wrote. Not the Ollie Shuffle, but the other one. We heard Bodeco before that. We started that set of music off with High Window from 1995. Louisville's great rock and roll band, Bodeco. 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This just in, the weekend starts tonight. Take it sleazy with Jackson and Companies. We fix up for a weeknight rage with a soundtrack of punk, garage, glam, and rock and roll from around the world. It's Party Pants with host JLS Jackson Lee Swain tonight. Following the Deep End, I say JLS, I should say JXLS. No, it doesn't roll off the tongue. We know who it is. JLS, Jackson Lee Swain. Tonight, 10 to midnight. Following the Deep End. About 17 minutes away. So keep it locked, brothers and sisters. All right, we're going to jump back to the music with one from James Spider Rich, making its Deep End debut from Central City, Kentucky, at least on the Rich Tone label. Here's James Spider Rich and Hocus Pocus, the Deep End.

All right, music right here from Eddie D out of Louisville, his version of Ode to Billy Joe. Before that, we heard Louisville-born Joseph Bird. Tramp, tramp, tramp. Electronic music pioneer there, Joseph Bird. Before that, the Courtney Bonner Orchestra out of Lexington, Kentucky, their version of the Last Tango in Paris theme. The Marlin Family Variety Band before that, their version of Caravan. We started that set of music off with James Spider Ridge and Hocus Pocus. If you want to follow us on social media, The Deep End is on Instagram, deepend_Lou_KY, also on Facebook at The Deep End Show. Make sure you're following ArtXFM as well. Jackson Lee Swain is up next at the top of the hour here with Party Pants. We'll see you all next Wednesday, everybody. Take care and stay safe.

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It's Wednesday. It's 10 p.m. My name is Jackson, and it's time for Potty Pants.

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My name is Jackson. I'll be here with you until midnight tonight, as we do every Wednesday only here on WXOX. 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Okay, let's get to some music. First up, we have, it's a new single from La Lom and Los Mirlos, Luchando.

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One of our finest shows, every Thursday morning from 7 to 8 a.m., only here on WXOX. Alright guys, we just heard from the Psychedelic Furs, was All That Money Wants. We heard from Bo Diddley, ABBA, Blondie, and La Lome, and Los Mirlos. We got more music, you guys. Thank you for hanging out.

All right, guys, you're listening to Party Pants on 97.1 FM, WXOX LP Louisville. Thank you all for hanging out this evening. Hope everybody's had a good week. Just a quick note about a little thing that happens here on Sundays at midnight. It's called The Gold Room, hosted by Jakey T. Jackson. It's late night. It's a whole thing. One of our finest shows. Baby, you are on the list. Every Sunday from midnight to 2 a.m., The Gold Room, only here on WXOX. 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

Alright guys, we just heard from Duran Duran. That was Ordinary World. From their self-titled album, also known as the Wedding Album. Love it. Before that, we heard from Elton Motello from his album Jet Boy. We heard from the Stooges from their first album. Of course, from 1969. That was No Fun. And we heard from April March. That was Caribou. From her fantastic 1995 album, Chick Habit. I know a lot of you know some of that. Plenty more where that came from. I'll be here with you guys until midnight tonight, as we do every Wednesday, only here on WXOX. I have great news. It's time for T-Rex.

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My name is Jackson. We have a whole nother hour. It is just about 11 o'clock p.m. here in the Eastern Time Zone. We have more music. We're going to get to it. In the meantime, arrivederci Roma.

sorry at the doctor's, waiting for a test. You're trying to look like some kind of heiress, but your face is such a mess.

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They've got everything from scalp-tingling, fuzzed-out feedback freakouts to hot and sweet southern pickin' to chilly Euro New Wave pop and a healthy helping of meaty dirtbag 70s rock jams. Side items include medium-rare live versions and covers, random themes, and amateur rock history nuggets. One of our finest shows. That's Humble Offerings every Thursday from 9 to 10 p.m. only here on WXOX. Okay, guys, we just heard from, it's going to be fast, Blondie, Andre Toussaint, Amanda Leal, The Oblivions, Os Mutantes, Kylie Minogue, David Bowie, Rafaela Carrà, Bush Tetras, and T-Rex. I did it. Thank you guys for hanging out tonight. I'll be with you here until midnight. Coming up next, we've got Mathématiques Modernes.

All right, guys, you've been listening to Party Pants on 97.1 FM WXOX LP Louisville. Thank you all so much for hanging out tonight. We have all kinds of great stuff coming up throughout the rest of the week and weekend. You keep it locked in here at 97.1 FM. 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You know where to find us. Love you so much. Thanks for hanging. Peace.

0: You're listening to Victoria's World of Metal, originating from the studios of WCAALP in Albany, New York. I am Victoria, your DJ, and this week we are celebrating one of the greats, the band without whom none of us would be here, Judas Priest. We started out this set with the cover of The Hellion / Electric Eye by As I Lay Dying. Then we heard Heading Out to the Highway covered by Stone Sour. Next we heard Breaking the Law covered by Motorhead. Could not leave that one out. And then we heard a cover of Hot Rockin' by Scython. Now, Hot Rockin' was one of my personal favorites from the Point of Entry album, and yet it seems like the least well-remembered. I really don't understand it, but there you have it. I had to play it. So next we're going to hear a cover of The Sinner by Devin Townsend.
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We can be heard worldwide through the Pacifica Radio Network. I am Victoria, your DJ, and this week we are celebrating one of these seminal metal bands without whom we would not have metal as we know it today, Judas Priest. We're doing this not only because they're in town this week, but also it's a kickoff to Pride because, as we all know, they were not just musical pioneers. Rob Halford, their lead singer, was also a pioneer by being the first well-known metal musician to come out openly as gay. So we started out this set with The Sinner, covered by Devin Townsend. Then we heard Delivering the Goods, covered by Megadeth. And then we heard Beyond the Realms of Death, covered by Blind Guardian, one of my personal favorite Priest covers. And then we heard another one of my favorite Priest covers, Dreamer Deceiver, covered by Munition. So folks, next, let's hear some Machine Head, and this is The Sentinel.

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In Albany, New York, we can be heard worldwide through the Pacifica Radio Network. I am Victoria, your DJ, and this week we are paying tribute to one of the true greats, Judas Priest. We started out the set with The Sentinel covered by Machine Head, and then we heard The Ripper covered by Mercyful Fate. And oh boy, I tell you, King Diamond's voice there is no better voice to be covering the Ripper than King Diamond. So, would like to give a shout out and a devil horn salute to the other Pacifica affiliates who carry us. Thank you to KUGS Western Washington University in Bellingham, Washington. And thank you to Beware the Radio in Merry Old England. And be sure to check us out on Facebook. That's www.facebook.com/worldofmetal, WLPP. So that brings us to the end of the first hour, folks. I'm going to send you out with Painkiller covered by Death.

0: his mom. 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
1: What happened to Gwen's mom?
0: Yeah, one of the humans. Oops, yes, true. Well,
1: this is a little girl from the...
0: She is, as you can learn.

Nangadef, you're in the Afrosonic Taxi with your driver, DJ K. And this week we'll travel back and forth across the Mediterranean in search of North African sounds beyond trance. We started in Senegal with Abba Joe and the Yamande family, with John Medeski sitting in on keyboards. Now to Mauritania with Nora Mint Semale.

coming to you from the studios of KPSQLP in downtown Fayetteville, Arkansas. You're in the Afrosonic Taxi, where we take you on a journey into music with African roots worldwide. We just heard the Tuareg group Etran de Lier of Agadez, and before that, the French-Algerian singer Inez Mizel. Next up, another French-Algerian, combining the roots of his ancestors with rock and French pop. Here is Mehdi Ajiri and Temenik Electric.

From Ghana to London, that was the Afrofuturist group Onipa, and before that, Orchestra National de Barbès, a collective of Moroccan, Algerian, and French musicians from the Barbès neighborhood of Paris. You're in the Afrosonic Taxi with your driver, DJ K. Now we'll head back to London, where Moroccan Ganawa master Simo Lagnawi teamed up with an English quartet to form Electric Jalaba.

A Soup Music from the Sahara with Imran, and the Montreal-based band with a Moroccan roots, Iorad. Next up, another Moroccan group that's named after the ancient walls that fortify their hometown of El Hadida, Mazagan.

0: listening. My name is Dennis, and I'll be your guide to ritual, composed, and improvised music from around the world and other places. Guoka is a French Creole term for the big drum used in music on the island of Guadeloupe. Guoka music traces its roots back to the 17th century and the Africans that were brought to Guadeloupe as slaves. And this drum-based music was, as in other parts of the New World, suppressed by the European overlords. But in the 20th century, it was reclaimed and revitalized and now flourishes, as today's recordings will show. We open with two tracks from the 2023 album, A Bris Cyclonique, by the musician known as Polobi. And this album perhaps represents the latest evolution of the music. Next, a traditional Guoka piece by the appropriately named band Tradition Ka. And we follow that with a track off an album titled Yande by American saxophone and bass clarinet player David Murray and the Guoka Masters. The next four tracks then alternate between that album and Tradition Ka, and we end where we began with Polobi and the track Zion off the album A Bris Cyclonique.
1: Apagale la liga de waya yayo.

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Fogni, three crickets, outnumber the frogs. But green frogs, the green tree frog, the squirrel tree frog, and the eastern narrow-mouthed toad, the growl-like call of the river frog, Ranahechery, are all to be heard, some calling from the opposite side of the river.

Don't your heart look lonesome when your baby back up to leave? Sent for you yesterday, and here you

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1: We're going to have a fantastic future together. Such respect for China, the job you've done. You're a great leader.
2: 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When we cooperate, both sides benefit. When we confront each other, both sides suffer.
0: President Trump and Chinese President Xi Jinping are meeting in Beijing for a high-stakes summit focused on the war in Iran, trade, technology, Taiwan, and more. We'll get the latest. Then to the artist and writer Molly Crabapple, author of the new best-selling book, Here Where We Live Is Our Country, The Story of the Jewish Bund.
3: The Jewish Labor Bund was a secular socialist revolutionary party that fought for Jews' rights to live in freedom and dignity in Europe, as opposed to having to flee to an ethno-state in Palestine. As the world faces the genocide in Gaza and rising fascism around the globe, their message is more important than ever.
0: All that and more coming up. Welcome to Democracy Now!, democracynow.org, The War and Peace Report. I'm Amy Goodman. Chinese President Xi Jinping has warned of the potential for conflict between the U.S. and China over the status of Taiwan. President Xi's warning came after he hosted President Donald Trump at the Great Hall of the People in Beijing Thursday, where the two spoke for about 2 hours and 15 minutes. Trump had arrived in Beijing a day earlier aboard Air Force One, flanked by his son, Eric Trump, cabinet members Scott Bessent, Marco Rubio, and Defense Secretary Pete Hegseth, and billionaires Elon Musk and Jensen Huang, the CEO of the chipmaker NVIDIA. After Trump's talks with Xi, China's state broadcaster said the status of Taiwan remains the most important issue in China-U.S. relations.
4: If handled well, the overall stability of bilateral relations can be maintained. If handled poorly, the two countries will collide or even come into conflict, pushing the entire U.S.-China relationship into an extremely dangerous situation. Taiwan independence and peace in the Taiwan Strait are fundamentally incompatible.
0: Ahead of Trump's visit, U.S. lawmakers in both parties pressed the White House to move forward with the delivery of more than $11 billion in weapons sales to Taiwan, approved by Congress in December. Lawmakers are also pressing Trump to approve an additional $14 billion arms sale, including Patriot missiles and anti-drone hardware. Presidents Trump and Xi also reportedly discussed topics ranging from trade to artificial intelligence to the U.S.-Israeli war in Iran. Speaking at a banquet following the talks, President Trump invited Xi to the White House for a visit September 24th. We'll have more on President Trump's visit to China after headlines. The U.S. Senate has once again voted down a war powers resolution seeking to rein in President Trump's power to attack Iran. On Wednesday, three Republican senators broke from their party and voted to discharge the Iran war powers resolution from the Senate Foreign Relations Committee. But the motion failed in a vote of 49 to 50. After Pennsylvania's Democratic Senator John Fetterman voted against it. It's the seventh time the Senate's blocked a war powers resolution on Iran since Trump began airstrikes on February 28th. Israel's military targeted multiple locations across southern Lebanon overnight following another day of deadly attacks that came despite the U.S. brokered April ceasefire. On Wednesday, Israeli strikes killed at least 12 people, including two children, according to Lebanon's health ministry. Today, the Trump administration's hosting Israeli and Lebanese diplomats for a third round of peace talks. Once again, Hezbollah is not a party to the negotiations. Palestinian officials say Israeli police shot and killed a Palestinian man as he tried to scale the concrete barrier separating the occupied West Bank from Jerusalem. According to his brother, 44-year-old Zakaria Katusa had been attempting to cross into Israel to find work. He leaves behind four children. Elsewhere, Israeli settlers killed a 16-year-old Palestinian teen in the town of Sinjil, north of Ramallah. Health officials say Yusuf Ali Yusuf Kabneh died from a gunshot wound to the chest. The killing came as Israeli settlers, backed by soldiers, assaulted shepherds and stole large numbers of their sheep. Meanwhile, a new study finds a dramatic increase in Israel's attacks on the Gaza Strip in the 5 weeks since it halted its airstrikes on Iran. The conflict monitor ACLED found Israel carried out 35% more attacks on Gaza in April than it did in March. All the attacks came despite a U.S. brokered ceasefire that was supposed to have taken effect in October. This is Faiza Al-Ajrami, a displaced Palestinian in tent in Gaza City.
5: The war has not stopped yet. The war has not stopped in order for me to worry that it will return. The war is ongoing. The bombing continues, and every day we hear that there are martyrs here and there. There is grave danger everywhere. Every moment we are expecting a missile to fall on us, on my son or daughter. We are scared.
0: A federal judge in Washington, D.C. has temporarily blocked the Trump administration from sanctioning Francesca Albanese, the United Nations Special Rapporteur on the occupied Palestinian territories. On Wednesday, U.S. District Judge Richard Leon ruled the Trump administration likely violated Albanese's free speech rights when it barred her from traveling to the U.S., froze her assets, and prohibited banks and other companies from doing business with her. The sanctions came after she recommended the International Criminal Court pursue war crimes prosecutions against Israeli and U.S. officials. To see our interviews with Albanese, visit our website at democracynow.org. Israeli Prime Minister Benjamin Netanyahu says he made a secret visit to the United Arab Emirates while the U.S. and Israel were bombing Iran earlier this year. On Wednesday, Netanyahu's office said the visit, quote, marked a historic breakthrough in relations between Israel and the United Arab Emirates, unquote, coming after Israel and the UAE agreed to normalize relations in 2020 under the Abraham Accords. Emirati officials later issued a statement denying Netanyahu's claims, calling them entirely unfounded. The U.S. Senate voted Wednesday to confirm Kevin Warsh as the next chair of the Federal Reserve. He was approved on a vote of 54 to 45 after Pennsylvania Democrat Senator John Fetterman joined all 53 Republican senators voting in favor of his confirmation. Warsh replaces outgoing Fed Chair Jerome Powell, whom Trump nominated to the position in 2017. Trump later turned on Powell and attempted to force him out of his role after the Fed resisted Trump's demands to lower interest rates. Following Wednesday's confirmation vote, Massachusetts Democratic Senator Elizabeth Warren said, quote, Trump wants to control interest rates, and he nominated Kevin Warsh to be his sock puppet. Warsh's confirmation is another step in Trump's attempt to take over the Fed, she said. The Trump administration's withholding $1.3 billion in Medicaid reimbursement payments from California after top officials accused California of failing to adequately address fraud in its Medi-Cal program. It's the latest in a string of similar actions targeting states run by Democrats. Vice President J.D. Vance announced the sanctions at a White House event Wednesday.
6: This does not have to be a red state or a blue state issue. This is just basic good government. However, states like California, states like Hawaii, states like New York have completely not taken the fraud issue seriously in the Medicaid program.
0: California officials condemn the Trump administration's actions. Governor Gavin Newsom said the growth of home health care placements in California was due to, quote, keeping more people out of far more expensive nursing homes, unquote. Senator Alex Padilla wrote, quote, let's be real. This isn't about fraud. It's about punishing a state that didn't vote for him. Political retribution, plain and simple, Senator Padilla said. a former private prison official, is expected to be named acting director of ICE. David Venturella is the former senior vice president of the private for-profit prison company GEO Group, which has received hundreds of millions of dollars in government contracts to run ICE jails and track immigrants through GPS ankle monitors. Meanwhile, the DHS Inspector General is investigating a $38 billion warehouse purchasing program touted by former Homeland Security Secretary Kristi Noem to set up ICE jails. This comes as Public Citizen released a report detailing that half of immigrants who are detained for more than a few days end up in the government's so-called voluntary work program, earning just $1 per day, about 12.5 cents per hour. More than 60,000 immigrants are currently held in ICE jails across the U.S. Louisiana State Police and a local sheriff's department will pay more than $4.8 million to settle a wrongful death lawsuit brought by the daughter of a black motorist who was beaten, dragged, and electrocuted to death during a 2019 traffic stop in the city of Monroe. Family members said police originally told them Ronald Green died in a car accident, but the Associated Press obtained video showing Louisiana State troopers tasing, beating, and taunting Green, leaving him unattended face down on the pavement for more than 9 minutes as officers refused to render aid, instead washing blood off their own hands and faces. Green died before reaching the hospital. In 2022, four Louisiana state troopers and a Union Parish sheriff's deputy were indicted on state felony charges, including negligent homicide. But most of those prosecutions failed, with just two of the officers pleading no contest to misdemeanor battery charges. The Justice Department said in January last year it would not pursue federal charges against the officers. To see our coverage of Ronald Green's killing, go to our website, democracynow.org. 2 weeks of clashes in the south of Sudan have killed 61 people, including 9 children, according to the Sudan Doctors Network. The fighting started earlier this month between forces linked to the rebel group Sudan People's Liberation Movement North and the Otoro tribe in South Kordofan. This comes as the UN human rights chief warns drones caused more than 80% of civilian deaths in Sudan during the first 4 months of this year. The conflict, now in its fourth year, has killed at least 59,000 people, displaced about 13 million, and pushed much of Sudan into famine. Mexican President Claudia Sheinbaum on Wednesday denied reports CIA operatives have carried out targeted killings of cartel members inside Mexico. The denials come as CNN reported this week CIA officers have directly participated in assassinations of cartel members, including a car bombing on a busy highway outside Mexico City. This is Mexican President Claudia Sheinbaum.
7: CNN, which is supposedly an internationally respected media outlet, published a truly sensationalist report. And what was its aim? To say, just imagine that CIA agents are operating on national territory, even to kill someone. Just imagine how big a fabricated lie a story like that is. It even surprised me, because even the CIA spokesperson came out and said it was false.
0: And Israel qualified for the Eurovision Song Contest final on Wednesday amidst massive protests and calls for boycott over its inclusion. Pro-Palestinian and anti-genocide chants from the audience were reportedly censored during the semifinal broadcast. Over 1,000 artists signed an open letter under the No Music for Genocide banner, demanding the European Broadcasting Union, EBU, ban Israel from the contest. Amnesty International says the EBU, quote, betrayed humanity by allowing Israel to compete. This is a protester on the sidelines of the Eurovision semifinals.
8: It is simply hypocritical to claim that the Eurovision Song Contest is meant to be a celebration of peace, whilst Israel has been committing what amounts to genocide in Palestine for nearly 3 years. I believe this is a gross injustice, and that is why we are protesting here.
0: And those are some of the headlines. This is Democracy Now!, democracynow.org. Coming up, President Trump and Chinese President Xi Jinping are meeting in Beijing for a high-stakes summit focused on the war in Iran, trade, technology, Taiwan, and more. We'll go to Beijing. Stay with us. Much better.

What's bugging you, baby? You're mean and you're quick on the bit. Don't make when gone, maybe. Don't miss when you ought to hit. Every time I flips a dime, you start blowing your top. It must be big, 'cause that's your wig all over the lot.

0: What's Bugging You, Baby, by the late folk singer Michael Hurley, performing in our Democracy Now! Studio. This is Democracy Now!, democracynow.org, The War and Peace Report. I'm Amy Goodman.
1: And I'm Nermeen Sheikh. Welcome to our listeners and viewers across the country and around the world. We begin today's show in Beijing, where Chinese President Xi Jinping and U.S. President Donald Trump are holding a two-day summit focused on the war on Iran, trade, technology, and Taiwan. The meeting comes 2.5 months after the U.S. and Israel launched an unprovoked war on Iran, triggering what's been described as the worst energy crisis in history, according to the International Energy Agency. Last week, Iran's foreign minister, Abbas Araghchi, visited Beijing to meet with his Chinese counterpart. China has repeatedly called for the war in Iran to end and for the Strait of Hormuz to reopen.
0: During their meeting, Chinese President Xi Jinping reportedly warned Trump U.S. support of Taiwan could lead to conflict between China and the U.S. China's condemned a proposed U.S. plan to send Taiwan a new arms package worth around $14 billion. Congress approved the arms deal, but Trump has not yet formally moved ahead with it. In public remarks, Xi Jinping called for greater China-U.S. cooperation.
2: The common interests between China and the United States outweigh our differences, and each country's success represents an opportunity for the other. A stable China-U.S. relationship benefits the entire world. When we cooperate, both sides benefit. When we confront each other, both sides suffer. We should be partners rather than adversaries, achieving mutual success and common prosperity, thereby forging a correct path for major powers to coexist in the new era.
0: In his remarks, President Trump praised the Chinese President Xi Jinping.
3: You and I have known each other now for a long time. In fact, the longest relationship of our two countries that any president and president has had. And that's, to me, an honor. We've had a fantastic relationship. We've gotten along. When there were difficulties, we worked it out. I would call you, and you would call me. And whenever we had a problem, people don't know, whenever we had a problem, we worked it out very quickly. We're going to have a fantastic future together. Such respect for China, the job you've done. You're a great leader. I say it to everybody. You're a great leader. Sometimes people don't like me saying it, but I say it anyway because it's true. I only say the truth.
1: President Trump traveled to China with Secretary of State Marco Rubio, Defense Secretary Pete Hegseth, and Treasury Secretary Scott Bessent, along with a delegation of top U.S. executives, including Apple CEO Tim Cook, Elon Musk of Tesla, and Jensen Huang, the CEO of the chipmaker NVIDIA. Forbes reports the billionaires in President Trump's entourage have a combined net worth of $870 billion.
0: We're joined right now by two guests. Jake Werner is historian of modern China, director of the East Asian Program at the Quincy Institute for Responsible Statecraft. His new piece for Quincy is headlined An Opening for a New U.S.-China Economic Relationship. Zhao Hai is director of International Political Studies at the Institute of World Economics and Politics in Beijing, China, opinion writer for the China Daily, frequent commentator for the China Global Television Network, CGTN, and China Radio International. We welcome you both to Democracy Now! Let's begin with Zhao Hai. You're right there in China's capital in Beijing, where President Trump and President Xi Jinping have just had their state dinner. Can you talk about the significance of this meeting, the first of an American president in 9 years, when President Trump last went there in his first term?
4: Well, first of all, thank you very much for having me. I've been a follower of your program. Really appreciate this. And secondly, to answer your question, I think this is a very important bilateral summit because we've all seen what happened in last year and also the first Trump administration. China and the United States have been going through trade war, tariff war, all kinds of technology disputes, and also going to a geopolitical confrontation. So now I think both sides realize things last year, the Busan summit, that we need to pursue a stability and stable relationship. And this summit is the confirmation of that pursuit. So President Trump was scheduled to visit China at the end of March, early April. And because of the war in Iran, he delayed his trip, and China still welcomed him. So this is a sort of a long time coming, and we have put in a lot of preparation for President Trump's visit. And we all see that today the visit was quite successful, and both sides have reached agreement that looking forward, looking into the future, both sides will build a constructive strategic stability relationship. And that is a very much a paradigm shift from a unilateral defined strategic competition relationship between U.S. and China by the U.S. side. So I think this is a very critical historical moment as a crossroad, and both sides now are working together to establish a stable relationship that will have a global ramification.
1: Well, Zhaohai, could you also speak about the significance of the Trump delegation, including 17 CEOs of the U.S.'s most powerful companies, and the fact, as we mentioned earlier, that the head of NVIDIA, Jensen Huang, did join the delegation, though initially he was not expected to. If you could respond to that.
4: Yeah. You mentioned that the combined worth of those CEOs is like $870 billion. If you plus Jensen Huang, who jumped on the plane in the last minute, capitalization of those people probably even higher. And if you look at these companies have deep interest in China. They want market access. They want to sell products, agricultural products, airplanes, and also chips to China. And also, they want other, you know, financial operations. For instance, Masters, Visa card, and also Blackstone, BlackRock, are all in this team. So altogether, you can see a landscape in which all these multinational companies have vested interest and want to maintain and expand their interest in China. That's why they're coming to China with President Trump. And the summit will send a very strong signal of the future direction of where the two countries are going. And I think those top leaders, the CEOs, wanted to know that firsthand. And we can see that Elon Musk was quite relaxed, and also Jensen Huang would be happy because now he can sell to 10 Chinese companies with the chips that, you know, particularly modified for Chinese market. But for China, also, we want something in return, which is a U.S. to open its market for Chinese access and investment. Hopefully, I think down the road, two sides will negotiate and try to open up more markets, provide more opportunities, and in particular, create more jobs for workers in both countries.
1: And Zhao, in fact, Xi Jinping said that China would only make its economy, open its economy wider and wider. And just to go back to Jensen Huang, NVIDIA is the largest company, not only in the U.S., but in the world by market capitalization. Why would he, Jensen Huang is, of course, raised in Taiwan and Taiwanese American. Why wouldn't he have been automatically included in this delegation?
4: Well, because we all know what happened before. There's a back and forth between U.S. and China. On the one hand, U.S. wanted to impose more stricter export control, particularly during the Biden administration. And Trump wants to change that policy somewhat and sell some of the modified chips to China. So on the one hand, they can maintain a certain advantage over China, but at the same time, also making money. But it's very hard to get both. Because in the United States, on the issue of national security, there's a lot of people opposed the export of NVIDIA chips, even though it's sort of watered down version of those chips sold to China.

0: Israeli war on Iran. You'd hardly know that that was happening if you just watched the toasts at the state dinner. We understand that China's most concerned about what they call the three T's, trade, technology. Taiwan is major. And Xi Jinping at this point, Trump needs him. You had the Iranian foreign minister just going to China last week. What does President Trump need from China around the U.S.-Iran war? He put off that first meeting because it was happening. It's still happening.
1: Yeah, it's a big question what he can get. And I think it might be different what he needs from what he wants. Trump has asked publicly that China join other countries in helping him open the strait in the past, has sort of stepped back off of that request. And I don't think China has any interest in involving itself deeply in security matters in the region. But what China has done is it has backed up some of the negotiations that have been happening, has supported Pakistan, has had the prime mediating role. And China can give Iran a sense that its interests might be respected through the negotiation process, because China has a relationship with all actors in the region. So as much as the China-Iran relationship is highlighted in the U.S. foreign policy establishment, China's relationships with other regional countries like Saudi Arabia or United Arab Emirates are at least as important in terms of the economic relationship. They're significantly more important than those with Iran. So China has ties to all the countries in the region. It has acted in the past to help broker the normalization of relations between Saudi Arabia and Iran. So it has some experience in this realm, sort of acting as a broker towards peace. And we can hope for China to bolster that role. What we're not going to get, I think, from China is a sort of one-sided backing of the U.S. position that asks for complete capitulation on the Iranian side. So I think what we need the U.S. to understand is that it needs to come up with a way to achieve stability in the region, and China can be a part of that if the U.S. can get to that kind of a settlement.
2: And, Jake, what about the fact, I mean, according to the White House, the two sides, that is to say China and the U.S., agreed that the Strait of Hormuz must remain open to support the free flow of energy. And at the same time, China said that it's interested in increasing its oil imports from the U.S.
1: Yeah, China's energy policy has been to diversify its import sources for security reasons. So it still relies significantly on exports through the Strait of Hormuz, and so it does have a very real interest in maintaining the openness of the strait. At the same time, it has sourced oil and other energy imports from an increasing range of places, from Africa, Latin America, increasingly from Russia, as Russia's markets have closed after it invaded Ukraine. And so China is looking to diversify. And if there is a stable relationship with the United States, then it feels like it can draw on American energy. And that would give us a stake on the part of the United States in maintaining that stability in the relationship. Ultimately, the overriding concern on the Chinese side is whether there can be a stability in the U.S.-China bilateral relationship. And if the United States is economically invested in that relationship, it becomes more likely.
0: Let's talk more about Taiwan. This is Guo Jiankun, a spokesperson for the Chinese Foreign Ministry, speaking today.
3: In his talks with U.S. President Donald Trump, President Xi Jinping pointed out that the Taiwan question is the most important issue in China-U.S. relations. If it is handled properly, the bilateral relationship will enjoy overall stability. Otherwise, the two countries will have clashes and even conflicts, putting the entire relationship in great jeopardy. Taiwan independence and cross-strait peace are as irreconcilable as fire and water. Maintaining sustaining peace and stability across the Taiwan Strait represents the greatest common ground between China and the U.S. The U.S. side must handle the Taiwan issue with the utmost prudence.
0: So, Jake Werner, your perspective now on Taiwan. That's the Chinese foreign ministry spokesperson. You have Republicans and Democrats calling on President Trump again to move forward.

0: With the multi-billion dollar, $14 billion and more, trade deal with Taiwan. You have the U.S., though, wanting Iran to, in a sense, mediate between the U.S. and Iran, wanting Xi Jinping to do that. Talk about what happens with Taiwan right now.
1: The question is whether the status quo can be maintained in a stable fashion. And in recent years, as the U.S.-China relationship has deteriorated, both sides have started to doubt whether they can trust the other side on this question, whether the other side respects the status quo and basically wants to maintain this kind of ambiguity over the status of Taiwan. The question is whether, as we stabilize the bilateral relationship, can we get back to a sense that both sides are invested in maintaining that form of stability or not? And so the big question for Trump really is how to manage that. I don't expect the Trump administration to kind of push towards increasing independence on the part of Taiwan. It seems like the China-Taiwan relationship is going in a more stable direction in over the course of recent months, as the opposition lawmaker Zheng Niwan, the Taiwan opposition leader, came to Beijing and visited with Xi Jinping. So I think Beijing has some confidence that things are moving in a stabilizing direction. And so then the question is, can the improving relationship between the U.S. and China bolster that and give a sense that the ambiguous status quo is not further eroding?
2: And Zhao Hai, to go back to you, just earlier today, a few hours ago, the Kremlin announced that Putin, Russian President Vladimir Putin, would be visiting China very soon. If you could comment on the timing of that announcement and when this summit is expected to take place.
3: Well, first of all, President Putin is a regular visitor to China. He visits China every year, once or twice, or even more. And he has much more face-to-face talking with President Xi than President Xi with President Trump. It's been 30-some times. So there's a close tie between the two sides. And I think this time around, President Putin is coming right after President Trump's visit. There is some strategic intentions here. I think other than what we've been talking about, the Iran issue, the Ukraine issue will also be in focus, because I think right now both sides needs to come back to the negotiation table and try to find more common ground. And for that particular matter, I think President Putin needs to talk with President Xi and also get a picture of how China-U.S. relationship is moving forward. And I think in this triangle, you can see that previously, some of the American thinkers thinking that they can drive a wedge between China and Russia, and so far that hasn't been realized. China has stand firm with Russia on its normal economic relationship, its strategic cooperations. So I think for both sides, that's still a very much important bilateral relationship. I want to add something to what Jake just said about energy. I think China has a policy of diversifying its energy needs and also accelerating its transition toward green energy. And from phase one trade deal, China has already agreed to purchase more energy from the United States, not starting from the Strait of Hormuz incident. And China will continue to purchase American energy if the energy is at a normal price and without the barrier of more and more trade disputes and added tariff. So I think that's an area in the future should be promising for both sides.
0: Zhao Hai, we want to thank you for being with us from Beijing, Director of International Political Studies at the Institute of World Economics and Politics in China's capital. And we want to thank Jake Warner, Director of the East Asia Program at the Quincy Institute for Responsible Statecraft, talking about this China-U.S. summit taking place in Beijing. President Trump just announced that he's invited Xi Jinping to Washington, D.C., September 24th, for a state visit. Coming up, artist and writer Molly Crabapple, author of the new best-selling book, Here Where We Live Is Our Country, The Story of the Jewish Bund. Stay with us.

0: Spring of Hope by Ahmed Saputra. This is Democracy Now!, democracynow.org, The War and Peace Report. I'm Amy Goodman with Nermeen Sheikh.
1: A new study finds a dramatic increase in Israel's attacks on the Gaza Strip in the 5 weeks since it halted its airstrikes on Iran. According to the conflict monitoring group, ACLED, that is, Armed Conflict Location and Event Data, Israel carried out 35% more attacks on Gaza in April than it did in March. According to the Gaza's health ministry, 120 Palestinians, including 13 children, have been killed since April 8th. All the attacks came despite a U.S.-brokered ceasefire agreement that was supposed to have taken effect in October. This is Faiza Al-Ajrami, a displaced Palestinian living in a tent in Gaza City.
2: The war has not stopped yet. The war has not stopped in order for me to worry that it will return. The war is ongoing. The bombing continues, and every day we hear that there are martyrs here and there. There is grave danger everywhere. Every moment we are expecting a missile to fall on us, on my son or daughter. We are scared.
0: Israeli forces continue to occupy more than half of Gaza, forcing over 2 million people to crowd into a thinner sliver of land along the coast. More than 1 million people are living in makeshift tents, most others in damaged structures. On Friday, Palestinians across the occupied territories planned to mark Nakba Day, the day that marks the mass expulsion of Palestinians from their homes during Israel's founding in 1948.
1: Well, today we spend the rest of the hour looking at an often forgotten piece of history about Jewish anti-Zionist activists in Eastern Europe who opposed calls in the early 20th century to form a Jewish ethnostate in Palestine. We're joined by the award-winning artist and author Molly Crabapple. Her new book is titled Here Where We Live Is Our Country, The Story of the Jewish Bund. The Guardian praised the book, saying the relevance of her material for our present moment is impossible to ignore. Molly Crabapple is an award-winning artist and author. Thank you, Molly, so much for coming into the studio to talk to us. First of all, congratulations on the spectacular book. If you could just begin by explaining the title of the book, Here Where We Live Is Our Country, The Story of the Jewish Bund.
3: I'm so honored to be here and to be talking with you guys about my new book. Here Where We Live Is Our Country is a slogan from a Bundist campaign poster in 1918. And I chose it because it encompasses this value that the Bund always held, the value of Dokheit, here-ness. Born in probably the most anti-Semitic place on earth in 1897, the Bund built their philosophy on the defiant insistence that Eastern Europe was their home, and they had a right to live in freedom, in dignity, and have a beautiful, flourishing life there. And they also rejected, from the very start, calls to create a Jewish ethnostate in Palestine.
0: Why?
3: The reasons they evolved as Zionism evolved, but there were two major ones. The first was that they felt that Zionism was a capitulation to the same bigots that wanted to kick Jews out of Europe. At a time when all of these governments were saying that Jews were swarthy Oriental foreigners that ought to get the hell out to somewhere else, for Bundists, Zionists seemed to agree. But after the Balfour Declaration gave Zionism the backing of the British Empire and the British Empire's bayonets, the Bundists opposed Zionism for another reason. They thought it was the handmaiden of imperialism. And Bundists scrupulously reported the brutality that has always marked Zionism, the expropriation of Palestinian land, the brutal evictions of Palestinian farmers, and the collaboration hand-in-hand with the British occupation.
1: And Molly, as you just mentioned, that Tsarist Russia was perhaps the least welcoming place for the Jews of Eastern Europe, and that's the year that the Bund was the year of, it was the location where the Bund was created, and was that it was the year 1897, which is the same year that Theodor Herzl launched the World Zionist Organization. So, if you could talk about this, the coincidence of these two organizations, and also what gave rise to the two in that historical moment and place.
3: It is a great irony of history that 1897, the same year as 13 young Marxist troublemakers were gathering in a safe house attic in Vilna, Theodore Herzl was...
0: In Vilna, Lithuania,
3: then part of the Tsarist Empire. That same year, Theodore Herzl was launching the Zionist Congress at a ritzy casino in Switzerland. And the two groups hated each other from the start. But let's talk about Herzl. Herzl came from a very different background than the Bundists did. He was not a citizen of the decrepit Tsarist Empire. Instead, he was a citizen of the Habsburg Empire, which was much more liberal. He came from Vienna, and he loved Vienna. All he actually wanted to do was assimilate, and in fact, he even joked that maybe Jews should just convert to Christianity. But it was covering the Dreyfus trial in France when an obviously innocent French military officer named Alfred Dreyfus was banged up on fake charges of spying and then shipped off to Devil's Island. And then there were huge anti-Jewish riots all over France. This experience of covering the Dreyfus trial as a journalist marked Herzl profoundly. And it convinced him that Europe was just racist at its core, and that as long as Jews didn't have a state of their own, they would always be at the mercy of European racism. And he would spend the next years of his life meeting with every single despot and autocrat that he could to try to acquire some land in order to create this Jewish state.
0: Hmm. I went to Vilna with my mother and my brother, and a partisan took us into the woods, a woman partisan. And I'm wondering if you can talk about who the Jewish partisans were. It's a story that's not very well known, how they were connected to the Bund, and what the Bund at the time, since they weren't supporting the State of Israel, was calling for.
3: When the Nazis invaded Poland in 1939, the Bund was the most popular Jewish political party in the country. They had swept the Polish elections. They were the majority of Jewish seats in basically every major city in the country. And they were able to keep their underground going throughout the Nazi occupation. And the underground meant many things. On one hand, it meant partisans, but it also meant saving kids, having underground soup kitchens, smuggling newspapers all over the country. A young Bundist named Zalman Friedrich actually went undercover as a Polish railway worker and exposed the truth of the Treblinka death camp to the world. Now, who were the partisans? The partisans were young Jews, usually either Bundists, left-wing Zionists, or communists, who were able to escape to the woods, get weapons somehow, often from like the black market, occasionally from Red Army detachments, and to fight until the end of the war. And it was actually Jewish partisans who worked with the Red Army to liberate Vilna from the Nazis.
1: Well, let's just go to some context. As you point out in the book, this history, the history of the Bund, has been almost entirely erased. How did you unearth this history and speak specifically about your great-grandfather?
3: Well, I grew up obsessed with my great-grandfather, Sam Rothbart. First off, my mom taught me how to paint, and Sam taught my mom how to paint. And so my whole life, I've always viewed the fact that I was an artist as a sort of gift that I had gotten from him through time. But he was also, he was a character, right? I grew up with his paintings all around me, his sculptures, photographs of him hanging from a chin-up bar by his ankles into his 80s, eating fire, playing a violin he made out of Venetian blinds. And he had this one body of work that I really loved. It was over 600 watercolors that he did of Volkovysk, his hometown in Belarus, a hometown he had left in 1904. And they were every aspect of life, from him praying on Yom Kippur to him being a bad kid drawing mean caricatures of his rabbi in religious school. And he had one painting that I always loved. And it was a young woman, and she had the long skirt and the hair and an updo. And she was standing on a dirt road at twilight, and she was throwing a rock through a window. And next to her is her boyfriend. with more rocks. Because chivalry is not dead, right? Lady should not be carrying her own rocks. And it was titled Itka the Bundist. And this drawing was so different than how I imagined a young Jewish woman would live in turn-of-the-century czarist Russia, that I thought the key to why Itka was so different had to be in that word, Bundist. And that was how I came across the Bund, through my great-grandfather's drawings. And I explored the Bund more in 2018 when I wrote an article for the New York Review of Books, which has been the most viral article I've ever written in my life, that told the Bund story from, you know, its birth in the Tsarist Empire through its role in the Russian Revolution, interwar Poland, to its ultimate destruction in the Holocaust. And after I wrote this article, these amazing older people got in touch with me, people like the pioneering lesbian poet Irina Klepfitch, whose father, Mikhail, was the bomb maker in the ghetto, people like the great union leader Mark Ehrlich, whose grandfather, Henrik Ehrlich, ran the Bund in Poland. And when I started hearing these stories from these amazing people about their families, I knew I was not finished with this. This was not going to be just like one article. This was going to be my life for quite some time. And so that's how I made the decision that I was going to write this book.
0: And talk more about going from the Bund and its role in the Warsaw Ghetto Uprising, which is so often ignored, to the anti-Zionist movement in the United States. I mean, you are telling a story, you're uncovering a story through your own family that leads right to your, to say the least, marvelous illustrations. You've won two Emmys for your illustrations and your writing, and how your grandfather and great-grandfather influenced you, both in your politics and your artistry.
3: Thank you. I mean, even though Sam died before I was born, I feel like he's someone who shaped my entire life. Not just the fact that he was a painter, not just the fact that being surrounded by paintings gave me permission to dream of being an artist. It was that Sam was a nonconformist in his bones, and he was a leftist. He was someone at a time when intermarriage was kind of taboo who welcomed my Puerto Rican father. He was someone who believed that everyone was created equal, even if he thought that artists were a little bit above. And I feel myself shaped by him. Now, in terms of the anti-Zionist movement and the Bund and the Warsaw Ghetto Revolt was the work of a group primarily called the Jewish Combat Organization, which was left-wing Zionists, Bundists, and communists. There were other people in the ghetto that fought, but that was the main group. And these were very young people. The youngest fighter was 13 years old. He was a Bundist named Lusiak Blondes. They had 50 guns from the Polish Home Army and one machine gun and homemade Molotov cocktails and light bulbs filled with battery acid. And with that, they launched the first urban revolt in Nazi-occupied Europe, and they held off the Nazis longer than the entire country of France. But as we know, courage cannot ultimately compete with airplanes and firebombs, and the Nazis annihilated 90% of Poland's Jews. After the war, there were pogroms in Poland that led to the majority of the Jewish community fleeing to displaced persons camps in American-occupied Germany. And these Jews spent years applying for visas to Western democracies that refused to accept them. Meanwhile, in the camps, Zionist groups quickly seized control of the camp administrations. And they use this power, which is, again, the power to distribute rations, the power to give people jobs and housing, to coerce people to join the Haganah and eventually to take part in the Nakba and the creation of Israel. And despite this intense pressure, despite the unspeakable horrors that Bundists had went through, they held firm to their belief in internationalist solidarity and their opposition to a Jewish state. And there's a line that I think of from the great Bundist pedagogue Shlomo Mendelssohn. It was in the last article he wrote before his death in 1948, where he said that it was shocking that Jews, who had been the primary victims of fascism, were now adopting its methods to suppress dissent in the Jewish community. And he wrote, it's as if the slaughterer has infected the victim with his germs during the slaughter.
1: So, Molly, I want to talk about one of the very interesting parts, or let's say form of the book is the perspective from which you write. Your work, it seems to me, follows in the tradition of people who write a history from below, representing the voices of those who are oppressed, the subaltern outsiders. And you've said explicitly that you came to see you were writing not just about the Bund, but also, quote, a history of the 20th century from the point of view of the defeated. So if you could elaborate on that, and then the case you make again and again that the Bund was, in fact, not a failure, it was defeated, and that's a very different thing.
3: The Bund story from 1897 to 1945 is the story of the 20th century in Europe. It is the story of World War I, of the collapse of the old multi-ethnic empires and the creation of new violently nationalist ethnostates. It's the story of the Russian Revolution and the Russian Civil War. It's the story of independent Poland and the story of the Holocaust. And one of the sort of guiding quotes that I had in my mind when I was writing this book was by Mahmoud Darwish. It's the quote that I start the book with, where he says, let's read it. Soon we will search in the margins of your history in distant countries for what was once our history. That's Mahmoud Darwish, 11 Stars Over Andalusia. And this quote was a guiding thing for me because the Bund, they never took state power, right? They were kicked out of Russia by the Bolsheviks. They fought a valiant fight and became the most powerful Jewish party in Poland between the wars. But ultimately, you know, Poland was run by nationalists, Polish nationalists, and they were murdered during the Holocaust, and then the remnants of them were suppressed by the Soviet-backed dictatorship afterwards. And so there aren't the resources about the Bund that there would be about the people who won, right? Like, there is not the things that you'd read about George Washington or Vladimir Lenin, for that matter. So instead, writing about the Bund, it was a project of searching in the margins of other histories, of reading other people's memoirs, of going to countries. Like, I went to Ukraine during the Russian invasion. I went to Lithuania. I went to Poland. And looking at the margins. And then also, the Bund wrote in Yiddish, which is the language of the Jewish working class of Eastern Europe. This is not a largely spoken language today. Yiddish never had state power. It never had the resources to have an Académie Française, you know? And in order to write about the Bund, I had to learn Yiddish. And so much of this process was about going through these archives, looking at pages that were printed with hectograph, that were so faded and crumbled that I could barely make out those letters. It was like an act of necromancy and an act of reclamation.
0: Also, you quote at the beginning of your book, Molly, tradition is not the worship of ashes, it's the preservation of fire. Gustav Mahler. If you can talk about what that means to you, and also the researching, writing, traveling for this book in the midst of what Israel was doing in Gaza.
3: I use that quote because, for me, this book is not just taking some dinosaur bones, right, and putting them in a glass case at a museum. This is the preservation of our leftist past. I mean, the Bund is a Jewish story, but it is not for Jews alone. This is a history that belongs to all rebels. It belongs to everyone who believes in the necessity of human solidarity. And I viewed this book as my contribution towards the preservation of that fire. I mean, the research I did for this book is a bit lunatic, I would say. I think because I don't have a college degree, I came in with a sense of inferiority. I was like, I must learn everything. I read every single book I could in English, Spanish, French, and then eventually Yiddish as well. I had Polish and Russian research assistants who showed me perspectives like that of the great Polish socialist Zygmunt Zaremba, a comrade of the Bundists. I translated endless Yiddish pamphlets, including many pamphlets that have never been digitized before, especially anti-Zionist Yiddish literature from the Bund. I translated the work of their enemies as well, of Bolsheviks, of Zionists. I traveled to countries where the very urban grid had been erased in the streets that the Bund walked. Warsaw was systematically destroyed by the Nazis during the war. The streets that the Bund lived on, that they had their battles on, largely aren't there. But I wanted to see what the sunlight was like, and I wanted to see what wildflowers grew there. And I went to the grave of Patty Kremer, who is one of the pioneers of the Bund. Her grave was outside Vilnius in Ponara Forest. And I played the song that she sang with the women before she was murdered, which is Die Schwur, the oath. And, I mean, how did this feel to write the majority of this during the Israeli genocide of Gaza? I mean, I think it broke me in probably ways that I have difficulty expressing. I mean, to forensically reconstruct the genocide of the Jews of Warsaw, while a country that claims the Holocaust as some sort of sick justification for its crimes does a genocide in Gaza, as it segments and liquidates Gaza block by block, as Israeli bulldozers and bombs efface Gaza like Nazi bombs effaced Warsaw. You know, there were often protests for Palestine downstairs at the library where I worked, and I would go down and join them.
0: Molly Crabapple, author of the new best-selling book, Here Where We Live Is Our Country, The Story of the Jewish Bund. It became a New York Times bestseller before it was even published. That does it for our show. I'll be in Atlanta, Georgia on Friday night. We'll be celebrating WRFG, also showing the film about Democracy Now! It'll be screening. that screening will take place in Atlanta. On Saturday, we'll be in Austin, Texas, and we'll also be in Houston, Texas this weekend, celebrating KPFK as well as Co-op Radio in Austin. You can check our website, KPFT, in Houston, which was blown up by the Ku Klux Klan when it first was founded in 1970. To see the travel plan for this weekend and the showing of Steal the Story, please go to democracynow.org. I'm Amy Goodman with Nermeen Sheikh.

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Oh my goodness. 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Who was it? Well, it's the damn man. It's the damn, of course, with neat, classic, a true classic. And speaking of classics, how about another classic with the little, how about you say the clamp down? The clash, the clamp down coming at you now.

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Who was it? Well, it was the old Buzzcocks there with Lipstick. And did you know you can dial 988 across the country to be connected with mental health support? Seven County Services Community Mental Health Center answers 988 calls for Louisville and the surrounding area. Please know you are not alone, and they are there to help. Once again, that's 988 anywhere in the United States if you're someone who could benefit from such a thing. And this just in the weekend. It starts on Wednesday. Take a sleazy with Jackson and Co. as they fix up for a weeknight rage of the soundtrack of rock and roll, punk, garage, and glam from all around the world. 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Now we had the Saints, the Clash, the Buzzcocks, and we got to keep it rolling. How about a little Sex Pistols here with Anarchy in the UK? You guessed it. Coming at you right.

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Thank you for being here. Who was it? Wow, David Bowie, Suffragette City. Mott the Hoople, excuse me, all the way from Memphis, The Stooges, 1969. And The Germs, of course, there with Lexicon Devil. And, wow, No Kill Louisville is a local nonprofit animal rights advocacy and rescue organization. 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And coming up next, join Keith Waits. Always a good time. Speaking of five people today, so make sure you hang around for that. It's gonna be a good time. And speaking of good time, oh my goodness, Jane County and the electric chair is out of control. What's that all about? Well,

0: Good morning, good morning. You're listening to WXOXLP in Louisville, Kentucky, 97.1 on the radio dial, artxfm.com, streaming globally, as Aaron Brothy says. And this is Artist Talk with LVA, the show produced by Louisville Visual Art, and I'm your host, Keith Waits. And we are here. I have a full house today of people who are about to graduate from the Kentucky College of Art Plus Design. 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First off, let me remind you that we have an underwriter for this show, and I appreciate that. 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Anybody here work with a camera? Old school SLRs? No? No? Nobody? Okay. Well, let me tell you who's here in the studio. So the 849 Gallery at Kentucky College of Art and Design is opening their senior thesis showcase, and it will feature the following people. Now, I'm going to try to do this in the sequence in which, not in the sequence in which is in my notes, but in the sequence in which they are sitting in front of me. So we've got Carol Ann Raby?
1: Raby.
0: Okay. And then we've got Madison Boone. Mm-hmm. And then we've got Beige Price. And then we've got Kirsten Imhoff. Yep. And then last but not least on my far right here is Asia Jewell. I'm trying to keep track of all these names. All of whom are candidates. We were having this discussion before the show started. Candidates to finish the program at Kentucky College of Art Plus Design with a BFA, Bachelor of Fine Arts. But what we were talking about was, is there any possibility that anybody's not going to graduate? But I guess, you know, but everybody's show is in place. Everything's done. Is there anything more that anybody has to do, or is it all in place?
2: I have some things that I have to finish.
0: Okay.
2: But it's like a time crunch because my screen is coming in the mail, hopefully, today. So I plan A and plan B.
0: Oh, yeah. I know how that stuff... Oh, yeah. And when you need it the most is when it gets delayed.
2: Yeah.
0: When they say, oh, it'll be there in 2 days, and then that's when it's, oh, sorry, it's going to be here Monday. That's how that works. We're going to go around. We're just going to go left to right here, so we'll start with you, Carol Ann. I wasn't able to get into the gallery to see everything so far. Andrew Cousins, who is, I don't know what, the senior faculty gallery. He runs the gallery. He's definitely the gallery director.
1: Yeah.
0: He sent me some video and some images, so I have some frame reference on it. But Carol Ann, talk about what's going on in this exhibit from you.
1: For me, I am doing a large-scale projection of an animation that I worked on. It's supposed to be kind of a reflection of anxiety in everyday life, but also anxiety of growing up, and also just how beautiful and also scary things can be. I don't know how much detail I should go into, because I think it's really fun and people should come and see it.
0: Okay. How long is that piece?
1: So it's looped, but the video itself is projected at 4 minutes, but it's set up in a way that you can continuously watch it for however long you decide to sit with it and stare.
0: So, and the fact that you did animation and a video, is that sort of your focus as an artist right now? That as opposed to being somebody doing maybe more traditional medium, is that where you're at as an artist, or was it something you decided to do just for your thesis project?
1: It's always something that I wanted to do. I have pretty much done at least one animation project every year of my college career. And I know I've wanted to do animation probably since I was like preteens, seeing movies and other things that I was just really interested in, got inspired, and seeing all the work that goes into animation and also how it just looks so seamless, I think is really cool, really fun. And it's always so rewarding to make it look like it didn't take a lot of work, which has its pros and cons, but I think it's really fun.
0: Well, a lot of artists like that. And, yeah. And one of the things you ran into is a lot of lay people, but which I mean people who never studied, who don't make art and who aren't maybe good, aren't like collectors who follow things, always underestimating sort of the time and effort put into art. You know, just like, oh, you just sit down and make that. You just sit down and paint that. You just sit down and do that. So we all grew up watching Saturday morning cartoons. I think that still is true. I don't know for sure. But anyway, we all grew up watching cartoons. But what was there one thing, a certain movie or a certain thing where you went, that is what I want to do?
1: Yeah, it's kind of embarrassing. I was probably watching the Disney live action Dumbo that came out, and I was actually just really blown away by the CGI and the details, and I felt like I could see the pieces that went together, and I was just like, I want to do that. Okay. That is my goal in life right now.
0: Okay.
1: I don't just do animation. I do painting, too. Mm-hmm. But I'm focusing on animation because that's just something that my heart pulls me towards.
0: Well, animation, whether you're doing it, you know, painting or whether you're doing the imagery digitally, it starts with creating the imagery from scratch still, even though it's, yeah. Okay, well, let's get everybody else on the microphone here and give them a little time. So, Madison, you're next up. Tell me a little bit about your work in the show.
3: I created these mutated animal heads and a save room that is inspired by video games to put the viewer into like an immersive space, in an imaginative space where something has happened nuclear-wise or because of the government, and you're in someone's home who's living through this experience and has hunted these things.
0: So the animals have perhaps been affected by the catastrophe.
3: Yeah, right.
0: They're mutated by whatever. Mm-hmm. And it doesn't have to be nuclear power, but that's one thought.
3: Mm-hmm.
0: Okay. And so this is, and I'm looking, I was, you know, again, Andrew Cousins sent me these videos, and I was just looking at the video he ran on your piece again, which of course, and this is, I'll take this opportunity to say a thing that I say, if not every episode, almost every episode, which is the importance of actually going to the gallery. And I think looking at this, this really underscores it. People can look at artists' websites and imagery, even if it's digital in origin, but there's nothing like seeing what it is like when it's in the space and how it's installed. And it seems like here with all of you guys, all of you are doing there's a level of installation to it no video is going to capture it. So when I look at this video, it gives me some frame of reference, but it doesn't really capture what you're talking about because I'm not in the room. You got to be in the room.
3: Mm-hmm.
0: Yeah. So did you grow up was there sort of a hunting culture? Were you familiar with the kinds of like heads on the walls, or was that something you had to educate yourself about just to accomplish this project?
3: I had to educate myself about it a lot. I feel like last year in my intro to DigiFab class is when I started making the type of work I'm making now. And
0: DigiFab is digital fabrication?
3: Mm-hmm.
0: Okay.
3: And
0: it sounds really cute.
3: Oh.
0: It doesn't probably suggest the amount of work.
3: There's so much labor with digital fabrication. But, I've had to look at how things are mounted, like what kind of animals get mounted, because majority of the time smaller animals get a full mount instead of just their heads on the walls.
0: Mm-hmm.
3: But I think the thing that really inspired me was playing video games, narrative-driven video games during COVID, which The Last of Us is a big one. You have to hunt in that game. And even games like Red Dead Redemption 2, which is like Western, so the only way you can get food is to hunt, which I think took a lot of inspiration for the idea of my pieces.
0: Right. Well, and I'm not a gamer. I've never been a gamer. partly I think I'm too old. It was not my generation, or it was just coming in as, you know, sort of after I. But of course, I know Last of Us, I know Fallout, and all this kind of stuff. And it's, you know, and I know like everybody was upset about the last season of Last of Us, but it was following the game,
3: right?
0: So,
3: right.
0: Hey, but so I. It does resonate with Last of Us, thinking about that sort of survivalist. And, of course, The Walking Dead was very much about that kind of stuff, too, which wasn't – has that been a game? It was first a show. Was it a game?
3: It was a game for a little bit.
0: Did they do a game? Right.
3: Mm-hmm.
0: Seems like it's normally going the other way. All right. Well, let's keep moving along here so everybody gets their time. Beige. Hi, Beige. Hello. So what's going on with all these vines?
4: I have constructed large-scale immersive living sculptures and installation out of grapevine, and it's an exploration of the interconnection between humanity and the natural world, both physically and spiritually. And I believe that due to technology, it's hindered our ability, not just technology, but our cellular devices specifically, it's hindered our ability to connect to one another authentically. And by collecting the vine, I've been able to work with community members, and I was inspired to create this work from my yoga retreat at My Path to Renewal at Terrapin Hill Farms, and I was able to kind of work with the community to fully develop my own understanding of my own interconnection with the world at large. So,
0: okay. You know, maybe just it's part of me, of course, looking at the little video Andrew sent of your thing, there's also part of me that thinks about there's little aspects of like the way the one vine that's stretching really kind of around reminds me of The Last of Us because of the what is it?
3: The cordyceps.
0: Cordyceps. Yeah, sort of reminds me of that a little bit too, and it also makes me wonder though. Also, like, how much was it hard to decide? And we'll get through everybody here to talk about the thing. But was it hard to decide who would be where in this space? Because this seems like the vines sort of demand that front space.
4: I had constructed these pieces based on the space that I was selected to have. I specifically wanted to work with.
0: So that happens first. You're going to be here, and then, so then you guys.
4: No. We all collectively had to make our pieces and then adapt to the environment that we're in.
0: Oh, okay.
4: So I had created the largest piece first. That's about 8 to 9 feet tall. And then from there, when we got to select our pieces, select our locations, that's when I started to fabricate the other elements into it. And so I worked with the windows. I worked with the architecture of the building because the vine, I specifically wanted to use the vine in this way as a metaphor for humanity's ability to overcome obstacles and come together to build community to, like, for support, especially in a time right now. And the vine kind of grows in that similar way where it adapts to its own natural environments and creates networks to get natural resources for them to thrive. And so I was very installation heavy in this last session because I was working around the walls that meeting up with studs and just making sure that they all look like they're emerging from the walls. I'll say that the way that I worked was a little bit different than the others just because it was so installation heavy and I had to go through a lot.
0: So that you wouldn't be able to recreate this in another space because the idea would be if you went to another space with it, that space would dictate how you went about doing it.
4: I would have to alter it. Yeah. Extensively for it to fit in a different space, but it was fun making it. Right. So, and it was definitely a labor of love.
0: That's what it means to be site specific. Oh.
4: They are still alive.
0: Oh, the vines are still alive.
4: Yeah, they're always changing and morphing over time, and they're drying out. And I personally describe them as living because I'm holding the same kind of organic expression that it has in natural spaces. And like Asia said a little bit, it has its own life. It contours to other vines and weaves into one another. It's brittle. I've been spraying it with water, so over the course of time it deteriorates, decays, it grows things. There's, you know, it just morphs in different ways, and it's not meant to last. Like, the big part of it is this time-based media as well, and it's definitely a process, and it's going to have another life after this show and hopefully live in natural spaces and let nature reclaim it.
0: That reminds me of Andy Cousins, who's done a lot of time, yeah, raised on your hand, a lot of work based on time and temporality and degradation of materials and things like that. You're not quite degradation, but yeah. Okay, well, good. Let's move on to Kirsten. Tell me a little bit about what this thing's happening in for you.
2: So I made a installation based on intergenerational trauma, and so I have a gun component, the resin clear gun, mm-hmm. and then I have bronze sculptures hanging on the opposite end, like in a shooting target kind of
0: right, formation. That are body forms.
2: Yes, that are like molds of casts of my body, like fragmented parts of my body, the most vulnerable parts of my body. So, and then there's a video component as well in the scope. So the viewer will look through the scope and then see me picking up a gun, pointing it at the viewer, and then putting it down. But it's all to like relate to my mother's history of violence and war, and then how that has affected me, and then what I'm going to choose to do with that, and like how I carry that in my life.
0: When you say your mother's experience of war, where was that?
2: That was in El Salvador in the 1980s, the Civil War. She was in the FMLN group, which is like this leftist guerrilla group in El Salvador.
0: So she was a freedom fighter.
2: Mm-hmm.
0: All right. I mean, that's cool. I'm sorry. You know, I know that that comes at a price, though, in an environment like that.
2: Yeah, totally.
0: Yeah. But respect for your mother.
2: Yeah.
0: And respect for you. So, yeah, because, like, I always think, you know, whenever a gun is introduced, you know, I have experience, like, placing art in certain kinds of spaces where guns might have been in an image in a fairly benign way, and people are like, no guns. We don't want guns anywhere in this situation. And you're like, I respect that, but then there's also, like, the gun says something when it's being used. And it's like, so this isn't sort of like a this isn't a commercial for the NRA, I guess, right?
2: No.
0: So it's like you're saying something. You're saying something else. You're saying something not very kind about guns.
2: Yeah, it's just like a symbol. Like every material that I'm using, I feel like is a metaphor for something. And so I think because the gun, and it's like a replica, or it's a resin cast of the specific gun that she used during the war. Mm. So I think it's just more to relate to her and what that gun impacted in her life, and then all the violence that came with that, and then how that has trickled down into, like, now, and her being here, and, like, how that has affected all of her children. Mm-hmm. So, yeah, I'm not trying to glorify guns in a way. I'm just using it as simply, like, a message of of history. Like, this is what has occurred.
0: So you had to physically cast the weapon from a weapon. Like, you had to do what, like a mold of the weapon?
2: Yeah, a mold. Yeah, yeah, it was kind of like I tried to do a silicone mold at first of a 3D print of the gun, of a replica. But there's been some like material issues. Mm-hmm. So, and a lot of pivots, a lot of like, I just, you know, I'm like, how do I get all of these components done and completed in whatever way I need to get there, I will do, you know?
0: And I want to say, like, yeah, that's part of being in art school, how you learn all that kind of stuff. But, you know, I feel like most working artists out in the world are still going through experimentation with media and materials and stuff like that.
2: Yeah.
0: So, Asia, you've been really patient. sorry you're the last one, but this is your chance. Blow us away, Asia. So talk about what's in the show. Your piece is going to involve a performance during the opening. And by the way, did I say the opening? Was
5: I'll have two times.
0: Friday from 6 to 8, you're doing it twice?
5: It'll be 5:30 and 6:30 will be the performances, and then we open at 5.
0: Okay, so 5 to 8. All right, cool. I couldn't remember if I had said it here, but yes. 5 to 7:30 is the time of the reception, and the work is on view May 15th through July 31st. By the way, 849 Gallery is 849 South 3rd Street. There's no excuse not to remember where it is because it's the 849 Gallery. Hold on, Asia. It's time for me to remind everybody that are listening to WXOXLP in Louisville, Kentucky, 97.1 on the radio dial and artxfm.com streaming all around the world. This is Artist Talk with LVA, produced by Louisville Visual Art, and I'm your host, Keith Waits. And I want to take a moment here to tell you what's opening. Besides the show we're talking about with these five young artists who are about to graduate from Kentucky College of Art and Design, I want to tell you that, let's see, tonight Art Portal opens portals, art from the intervals of the portal orbit. There's a reception at 6, and it showcases all the artists that have been in Portal or Art Portal over their brief history there over on Lytle Street. They're right across the street from Louisville Visual Art. There's going to be a concert after that featuring Pansy Division, Bev Rage, and the Drinks, and Highway Eyes that starts at 7:30. And then also tonight, in conjunction with the LSA Reunion Show, Ed Hamilton, David Caudill, and Ken Reeker are giving a gallery talk at Born Schweitzer Gallery today from 5:30 to 6:30. Then, of course, Friday night, there's a closing reception for Quilts Unconventional Kentucky Stitchwork at Outsider Art Museum and Gallery. There's a reception from 5 to 8 to finish off that show. Then also Friday, of course, at the 849 Gallery, as we've been talking about, the Senior Thesis Showcase featuring Madison Boone, Kirsten Imhoff, Asia Jewell, Beige Price, and Carol Ann Raby. That is from 5 to 7:30. Did I get them all right? You guys are all, no, thank you. That's nice. You get a little affirmation. Yeah, I got them all right. I'm glad nobody's shaking their head. Friday and Saturday at KMAC is the Art Heist. Colorful characters attend an artist talk, and then when the unthinkable happens and an artwork is stolen, you use your detective skills to determine the culprit. And that's a ticketed event, and it's both Friday and Saturday from 6 to 9 p.m. Saturday, my mouth is so dry. Saturday at LVA, Alana Fitzgerald opens her collaborative installation called Another Forest in our project space upstairs. There's a reception from 6 to 8 p.m. At Saturday, the Speed Art Museum is opening Abstract Expressionists, the Women, Kentucky's first exhibition devoted to abstract expressionism, which really I have a hard time believing. But anyway, this is all about women abstract expressionists. There's going to be a lecture on Sunday, by the way, from Chris Reitz from U of L's Hyde Art Institute about that topic at, I think, 1 p.m. Then Saturday, Caroline Waite will discuss her new work on view at Kleinhardt Gallery with an artist talk at 2 p.m. That's over there in New Albany. And then, we have another thing on Sunday, which is a reception for our middle school students in the Children's Fine Class program. There's a reception then from 2 to 3:30. So much is going on. Never a reason not to engage with the visual art world in Louisville. So much is going on. But we're back here. Asia, it was your turn. Sorry, I had to make you wait. You've been so patient. Let's talk about what your piece is. And everybody, it's an installation. I love this, the fact that

0: So my space, I used my grandmother's feet for the base of my table and the base of my chairs, and then my mother's arms on the chairs. And these were done with photos that I put into 3D software to change them so that they could be 3D objects that I could print. So the body parts that are featured in my show are actual body parts. They're actual body parts of my my ancestors. So my mother and my grandmother. And then the mirrors are my own poetry etched onto them with archival photos behind them of my family. There is my great-grandmother, my great-great-grandmother, and then my grandmother. And then on my table is photos from my family, because I traced my exhibit is based on my legacy of being from Griffeytown, the black hamlet that was next to Berrytown out Pee-wee Valley area.
1: Yeah.
0: So,
1: because Berrytown is still there. It's small.
0: There is one family left in Griffeytown, and they are my cousins, the McCoys. They let me go on their property and dig. So I have soil from Griffeytown surrounding my table, and also as a pile for the face mask that I created, because I also used a 3D scan of my face to make a mask. And I have African symbols painted onto it, Sankofa, and then I forgot how to say the word, but the one that has the circles, the three circles in it, and it means God is omnipotent. So I, all of that is included in my show, and then it is my performance tableau. Mm-hmm. So I created this tableau, and I have the lighting set a certain way to where it, like, it's almost like you're in an old home. And my goal is to force people to create new memories around old history.
1: Wow. That's a lot to unpack, isn't it? Yeah. Well, I mean, I love, just from the very beginning, everything you're talking about is that, you know, and this, I come across this so often that when we talk about what an artist does and how much an artist's practice becomes about science, becomes about research. Yes. I think the great theme of art is identity, obviously, which I think all of you tap into, because I think when you start to talk about anybody's theme or whatever, it all comes back to its family or community or whatever, but it all really is about identity. But you're dealing with it in a very direct way, a very, very conscious way. So Griffeytown does exist.
0: It does exist. There's just no knowledge of it. Like, people don't talk about it. And if they do...
1: But it used to be a bigger... I mean, it was never like a huge community, but there were more people.
0: There was hundreds of people. Okay. And I even have paperwork there that actually talks about who was there in 1880. Like, my ancestry lies with one of the original families, Peter Thornton. His son married my great-great-grandmother. So my family is tied into Griffeytown heavily, and we're also included. My grandmother's family tree is included in the U of L archives. So when I started doing my research, I started finding all these things, and it was blowing me so much that this isn't talked about, and then that my grandmother didn't even know she was in the historical archives. So I'm just like, so there's also going to be audio of my grandmother retelling her own story. About being in Griffeytown and like what segregation felt like to her, and then the family, like the community life and things like that as well.
1: Right, because the location you're talking about, which is just past Anchorage it's within Jefferson County, but it was right up against
0: right there.
1: Yeah. Those were two exclusively black communities. Mm-hmm. But there's a reason why they were there, right?
0: Yeah.
1: They were pushed.
0: They were needed. Yeah. And they were needed.
1: Right. They were working in Anchorage or Middletown, whatever. But I know, because, I mean, I remember even as recently as friends of mine who grew up in Anchorage, their families would often employ. There was an amazing cook that would come in and cook, like, when my friend's family had a Derby Day party. And Maybelle would come in and cook, and she would sit there in the kitchen, and she'd be doing all the food. But you know, they had to go pick her up from Berrytown and bring her in to do that. Mm-hmm. So it was still going on even into the 70s, 80s. I don't know, maybe it's still going on. That sort of way that people work

0: in those neighborhoods were living in Berrytown.
1: Yeah, they were. They were living in Berrytown and Griffeytown, and most of those people that were living there used their hands. Mm-hmm. So, like, a big part of my practice is making sure that there's some kind of proof of hand being in it, whether it's me actually performing or the look of something that I'm making, because I'm trying to play on this fact that these people were, they were needed, that, and but they were pushed out of where they were, because they the white people that lived out there were actually selling them land and giving them things. Like, it was a, my granny, the way my granny describes it is it was harmonious. And then in 1937, but I have, again, I'll have legal paperwork there showing the actual legal document that they issued for those people out there, telling them that if they sold to a Negro, that it was the end of them. Like, they're going to be punished by the law. And that they had to do that because the white people out there were selling and trading with black people just because. Like, it was, and they had built their own community. So it's very interesting to see how, in the paperwork, how things changed. Like, when Sam Witherby died, because he was the one who was selling all of them their lands and things, when he passed away, it was like a takeover. And you can, like, see it in the paperwork. It's crazy. But at the same time, it was like, the what I'm trying to point out with my performance and my art is that these systems weren't built with people of color in mind, whether they're black, Mexican, whatever you are. None of this was built with you in mind. And in this political climate that we have right now, I feel like performance art especially is one of the most important things we could be doing right now, because people need to see the pain. They need to feel it. They need to understand that this stuff happened less than 200 years ago, like being, like, my grandmother was alive for redlining. Like, that's saying something. And then learning that an 81-year-old is the only survivor of lynching. Like, that's not that long ago, and we need to stop pretending that it was. So I'm very into the ancestral memory and the, like, I have a hand in Roots 101 as well, so I highly encourage people to visit that museum.
0: Yeah.
1: It's very important, and what he's doing right now is great, and I'm a part of that. So I highly encourage people to do your research, learn. Like, that is the one thing that they cannot take from us, is that inquisitiveness, that search for knowledge, and those books, because people are going to constantly write them.
0: Well, and to keep exploring that history at a time when the history of Black Americans is really being, I mean, you know, I feel like we all know, like, it's all out there, but at the same time, I was just talking to a young black woman who had no idea what was going on in Tennessee right now.
1: Yeah, that's crazy.
0: You know, and it's just people, I think, you know, I've often said this, and I'm sorry, I mean, I want to get back to everybody, but, you know, I grew up thinking, like, yeah, there's the Civil Rights Act and there's the Voting Rights Act. Like, we've done the things that we need to do, which isn't the end. But it seemed like a foundation, right, for you to keep. And I never thought all that could go away. I never thought it could just be.
1: It's so weird to be like, oh, they're just going to overturn all of this. Like, even women right now fighting for their rights, for their bodies.
0: And they're now redistricting the one area around Memphis where the only two black senators for the state legislature.
1: Yep.
0: And they barred them from coming into the thing.
1: Yep, and that should tell you right there how important the black vote is.
0: They said you can't come in, even though they are duly elected, and one of them was on that committee.
1: Couldn't go in there.
2: Wait, what?
0: They barred them.
1: Escorted out by state troopers.
0: They put a sergeant of arms in front of them because they were breaking up the district in such a way that those two guys will never be elected again.
1: Yeah.
0: Right.
1: Yeah, they're taking.
0: So basically,
1: they're dispersing
0: it out to the white votes. There's not even a pretense anymore.
1: Louisiana. California, Virginia, we could go on.
0: And I don't mean to get political, but at the same time, it is like what you're talking about. Everything you're talking about here brings you right back to what's happening now, and what has been happening for forever. So
1: that's why I tell, like, I am grateful and thankful for CICAD because my last year, my junior year, our political science professor, I loved her so much. And I can't remember her last name, but her first name was Heather. And the way she taught, it just was like, it was like mind opening. Like, mm-hmm. it just blew me. Like, some of the things that she was talking about and then how she's describing how we can make this world better, but nobody's looking at those options. Mm-hmm. And so it just kind of put a new fire under me because before I was scared. I was terrified. I was like, they're going to kill me. They're going to kill me. Mm-hmm. You know, it's just like, and it's sad that some people ignore that Black people feel that way, but then at the same time, it's like we've had to live this way our whole lives. So I highly encourage people to come see our shows, like, just experience it. Like, it doesn't matter if you don't agree. Like, I just feel like it's good to get out there and be open to everything that's happening.
0: Well, maybe you change your mind. Or maybe you open somebody's thoughts up a little bit. I'm going to just say, so there are a couple of people here from CICAD sitting in the other room listening. I'm just going to say, I would love to be able to say the full name of that professor if one of the people in the other room or anybody can remember that. Because I hate to bring somebody up and not be able to say
1: it. I know, but, and I just know Heather. And I was just like, because I loved her so much. It's like, when I see her, I'm going to be like, Heather!
0: I know. So, if Delaney wants to come in here and tell me what that name is, she's welcome to do that. Okay. Wow. It's a lot just to go through all five sorts of the experiences and everything. It's interesting too the way you sat. The most politically charged. I don't know if I like that phrase, but, you know, it's like out of the most sort of like, you know, was here at the end. So that did seem to sort of take the weight. Did you get the name?
1: That's what I was looking
0: for. I thought maybe they texted you.
2: Gone Populi.
1: I don't think I have.
2: I haven't.
0: So let's come back around. You guys find the names. They're on a mission over here.
2: Oh, I got it. So, I can find anybody's name.
3: Person knows where to look.
0: Do you work for the government or no?
2: Oh,
1: She should.
0: Oh, no. Maybe you should. Well, I can think of some other things, but I don't want to be accused of criminal behavior or encouraging sedition or. But anyway, so let me ask you. So let's come back around to Carol Ann. So. Why did you choose CICAD? I mean, I'm guessing you're pretty happy with that choice, but like, why? And you know, and I asked this question, and I mean, no, I never mean any shade to any program, but like, I did the same thing where I wanted to go to a small school with a small student population, and like, where I could have a really good relationship with the faculty. Heather Ryan Sexton is the name of that professor. Yes. So why did you choose CICAD? Tell me what was it that appealed to you about coming to that school?
4: Well, first of all, it was a lot closer to my hometown than what I was looking at originally, because I come from Bowling Green area.
0: Yeah.
4: And my mother was very happy that I had found a school that was a lot closer. I also really liked the way that our schedule is set up, it's not so, it's more structured, I feel like, because we have 9 to 5 is where our classes are always set in. We're always expected to have our classes 9 to 5, Monday through Thursday. It's a bit intense, but as somebody who really excelled a lot in high school, I always felt like I was dragging along in front of other people, and so finding a program that was a little more intense that I could keep up with felt really nice.
0: Yeah.
4: And also I got a full ride scholarship, so that was hugely important to me as well as a young individual who was trying to avoid student loans.
0: Right.
4: And I was actually really discouraged from going to CICAD originally from my high school counselors because they weren't accredited at the time. The school wasn't accredited when I first joined. And so my high school counselors were very like, oh, maybe don't go to that school, they don't have accreditation, sure, you might not do anything with that. And I was like, whatever. And I did it anyway. And here we are.
0: Yeah, it's kind of what I expect them to say. But when you say I did it anyway, that sort of sounds like an artist, you know?
4: Yeah.
0: You know, artists are not usually people that are going to just sort of like do the mainstream path, you know. So that's my thought. Madison, what about you?
5: Well, I started actually as a criminal justice major, and then I got tired of it because it's very repetitive. And it was kind of like disappointing that I didn't want to do it anymore, because I grew up watching crime shows and things with my parents.
0: Lots of Law and Order and...
5: Yeah, Forensic Files specifically. Oh, okay. And I was like, oh, I really want to do this. I want to help people. Yeah. And I flunked out of it, and then I was always the person that was like, well, I don't have to go to art school to be an artist. And actually found KiCad through a mutual friend of me in Beige, and came and did the tour, and I was like, oh, I feel like I belong here, and I feel like these past 4 years have been the best years of my life. I feel like I've really found myself going to art school, and the professors are, like, my rock. They are the biggest support team that I have ever had, and my friends, my class, have been the biggest support, and I just feel like this is where I wanted to be, where I needed to be, in order to become the person who I am now.
0: Yeah. I have to remind you again, you're listening to WXOXLP in Louisville, Kentucky, 97.1 on the radio dial, artxfm.com, streaming all around the world. I have to slow myself down. I will talk too fast and make that a mush. This is Artist Talk with LVA, the show produced by Louisville Visual Art, and I'm Keith Waits. We're talking to, so you were just listening to Madison Boone, who is one of the five people here in the studio with me who are about to graduate their thesis exhibit at Kentucky College of Art Plus Design. Is the senior thesis showcase opens Friday night. There's a reception from 5 to 7:30. And that's at the 849 Gallery, 849 South 3rd Street in Louisville, which is very close. You guys just walked over here, didn't you? Didn't you guys, y'all met and just walked over because it's like, what, 2-3 blocks?
5: Yeah.
0: We're in the same neighborhood. Kind of, yeah.
2: We drove because I was a little bit cold. So.
0: Oh, yeah. You know, it got chilly again this morning. The spring has been like this. It's been I think that's why my allergies are even worse this year, because the weather's been so up and down. But also with us today here, so that was Madison Boone, as I said, right before her, was Carol Ann Raby was talking. We also have Beige Price, Kirsten Imhoff, and Asia Jewell.
2: Kirsten.
0: Kirsten.
2: Yeah, it's okay. Kirsten. Everybody does it. Everybody does it.
0: You know, it's the Kirsten Kristen.
2: Yeah.
0: And you know, there's that sort of I want to be better. I'm sorry.
2: No,
0: I apologize.
2: It's okay. It's okay.
0: I
2: want to be better.
0: Because there's Kirsten, commonly there's a Kirsten, which is K-I. Mm-hmm, and this is K-E, so Kerr. Just like her.
2: Yep.
0: And that's the thing, is I always find it like, why is it so hard? Because it seems really very simple.
2: Just because there's probably, you know, many ways to say it, so.
0: Yeah.
2: Mm-hmm. Yeah. But all good. Everybody says Kirsten.
0: Okay. I just, well, yeah.
2: But it's Kirsten.
6: Makes you feel any better. People, like, butcher my name, too.
7: Mine's four letters.
6: And people don't spell it right. You wouldn't think people wouldn't know how to spell beige. The color, Asia's, but they don't.
0: So how do they spell beige? B-A-Y?
6: B-A-I-G-E.
0: B-A-I-G-E.
6: Beige? That's a big one.
0: You know, I've always said to people, there are people, and look, we know, there are people that get hung up on names almost as a passive-aggressive sort of, slight against people who are from other countries and things like that, you know, when it's like, it's really not, if it's like, if you just look at it and just use your head, but it's just, they, you know, I had this experience working with, at IU with a bunch of international students, but there were a bunch of people from Pacific Rim countries, and they would all adopt an Anglo name when they got here. And I was like, why did they do that? And so a friend of mine said, like, whose father was Chinese and her mother was English, she said, they're trained to do that. They're taught to do that. Pick a name like that when you go to the United States, because it just makes everything easier and people don't have the opportunity to get tripped up on your name. And, you know, but it was the same time. I remember there was this young girl. I'm on a tangent, I know. There was this one girl from Malaysia. Was it Malaysia? Anyway. And her name was Hane, Hanae, and she wanted to be called Margaret. And I was just like, oh, my gosh, but Hane, that's such a beautiful name.
2: That's such a pretty name, yeah.
0: And Nussle, not difficult to say, I would think. But and I said, may I still call you Hane, because you're likely to be the only Hane I ever meet. I don't know, but I love that name. But the fact that they're taught to do that, you know, and I just thought, like, well, if somebody from the U.S., goes to Japan or Malaysia and is told, like, oh, you need to take a Malaysian name, I think we wouldn't warm to that, right? We wouldn't, yeah.
1: You just made me think about when I did the Asian night. I did the Asian night at Speed, and I told the lady my name, and she was like, oh, no, we're not calling you that. That is a masculine name. And I was like, yeah. I want to say it was Japanese, but I can't remember what language it was that she was writing in. But she was like, no, we're going to call you Adele. And I was like, that's so funny, because that was my French name as well.
0: Well, at least it's a name you had before and used to. So, but let's go back to that question. So, Beige, how did you come to be at KiCat? How was your?
5: I didn't want to go to college.
0: So instead, you went to art school.
5: Yeah, I didn't want to go to college. I worked at Michael's Craft Store, actually, and I was a framer and a manager there. Mm-hmm. And people would come in there and be like, you know, my big thing we had to say was like, "What can I help you make today?" And I asked people that, and then they would pay me to make stuff for them under the table. And I thought, I just found out I was like really good at it, and I was like, okay. And I had a studio at 2101 Gallery. It used to be open, but now Colin Shea's taken it over.
0: Right.
5: He was one of my studio mates. He was right next to me. And he was going to KiCad, and I had just briefly mentioned to him, like, what's KiCad like? And he's like, you should look into it. And I was like, I don't know if I want to go to college. He's like, if you like art, you will like this. And I took a leap of faith and just kind of applied for it, even though I was like, oh, well, I don't know if I want to do that or not. And then, like, the people who were in charge of, like, registers and just like, you need to come, and they kept calling me, and I was like, okay, all right, I'll come in. And then, you know, I loved it. I thought it was beautiful. You know, it's a Victorian mansion in old Louisville, and I just kind of like had stars in my eyes about it. And then I had an interview for the scholarship, and they were like, yes. And I was like, I mean, I don't have any reason not to go, so sure, it's free,
0: right?
5: And you know, I originally wanted to own my own Michaels, but then I was like, I'd rather just be an artist.
0: Good to have ambitions. I'm not sure I would.
5: No, I'm glad I didn't own my own Michaels.
0: I think it's a tough gig.
5: I'm so glad I don't own my own Michaels now.
0: But
5: I love all of them there, though. They've been really supportive of me in this art degree. And
0: well, that's good.
5: Giving me still discounts.
0: Well, I tell you, a lot of retail. I was a bookseller, so a lot of retail really sucks. But I think sometimes it can depend on what you do. So, like, if you're working retail where you're helping people be creative and realize a creative
5: vision.
0: Oh, I loved
5: framing. I loved
0: You know, like, that strikes me as one of the better retail situations you can have. But also, you know, it's like what I always found is that, you know, it was the people. You know, formed a lot of bonds with the people you work with in those situations.
5: I loved framing specifically because I would have people come in with their artwork, and I would sit there and I'd frame it and pick it out with them and kind of do this thing where it's kind of a collaborative experience. And then at the very end, when they come pick it up, I had to do this big reveal and open up the paper, and they get to see it, and they're like, oh, and I loved it. I loved it. I love the reveal.
0: You have a theatrical side, don't you?
5: A little bit. I did theater in high school.
0: Oh. Where'd you go to high school?
5: I went to J-Town, and I also went to Academy of Individual Excellence.
0: Okay.
5: Yeah. All right. That's where me and Madison went.
0: Okay. Kirsten?
7: Hello.
0: Kirsten?
7: Yes?
0: Tell us about your journey, KiCad.
7: So I was tattooing
2: before. I've been tattooing since I was like 16. And then it was like 2021, right?
0: Yeah.
2: Yeah. And I met Josie, who graduated last
0: Josie
2: year.
0: Josie Seymour. Yeah.
2: Yes. From tattooing her. And she was just telling me about it. And I was like, that sounds awesome. And I love learning. And I love art. And so it sounded perfect and beautiful and amazing. And it was. And okay. It is.
0: Well, in Asia, you kind of suggested earlier how this is what your third... Well, you said it was like your third change or something, third shift?
1: Yeah. So I started my journey in middle school. I went to TJ Middle after they came to my elementary school for the communications program. So if you go to TJ for 3 years and then you go to Fern Creek, you get a full ride to WKU. Well, after I did the 3 years at TJ, really? I said, no, I was tired of it, bored, mostly because there wasn't a lot of freedom of creativity. Mm. And I just was like, I can't do this. And so I ended up going to Wagner, where I did 4 years of art there. My last 2 years, they started changing how they did the art classes. So I took 2 years of sculpture and ceramics. And then when I left high school, I went to EKU and did their fashion design and merchandising program. Yeah. It was really bad because their program was included in the nursing's department. So there wasn't really an advisor or nothing that I could really like lean on. Like the lady who ran the fashion design and merchandising, she didn't even know that was my major. So it was like really bad communication and everything. So I left. I decided to do art therapy and that failed as well. I went to U of L for 1 year, ended up getting pregnant. I have two daughters. One is 12 and one is 9. I ended up getting pregnant and was like, you know what, just put a hold on everything. Actually, while I was pregnant, I ended up going to Sullivan and was doing interior design and architecture.
0: Okay.
1: And when I got pregnant, I started falling behind in my classes and stuff, so I just dropped out. I gave up on everything. I was like pretty much suicidal when I decided to go back to school. I was having a mental breakdown. I quit my job, everything, and then I just decided to apply to KiCad. When I applied to KiCad, it was actually no. Before that, I went to Tennessee. So that's what I said. I'm a little older, so I had a few things. I went to Tennessee and was at IEDT, International Academy of Design and Technology, and was doing their fashion design program. Then left, and in 2013, that's when I 2012, the end of 2012, 2013 is when I got pregnant with my first child. So after that, it was a break. And then it was me basically having that breakdown. And then I was like, you know what? I got to do something else. My heart's clearly, my soul is crying out for more. So I had started following Kelsey Haberman because they were making art. And I was like, oh, that looks so good. And then I messaged them one day and was like, what school are you going to? And they told me, they encouraged me to apply. I applied. Went down there for the interview and got it and was like, okay, so this is the universe telling me this is where I'm supposed to be at. So I'm technically have no home, but I've been staying with my mom because my apartment flooded a year ago. And so I've just been staying with my mom and she was like, you can stay here until you finish your degree. And so like everybody, the school, most importantly, my professors have been a huge help. I've cried to Shohei Katayama about 20 times this year.
3: I think we've all cried to him at least once.
1: I think he's all of our...
0: Is he the go-to for tears?
1: He's our mental support animal. Look.
5: Yeah. He's a safe person, yeah.
1: Because, like, it's...
0: He's a good guy, but I wasn't necessarily seeing that he would be the person that would play that role.
1: Yeah, and it has nothing to do with him being emotional or anything. He's just, he's very honest and he's very straightforward. And I think with me, like, always feeling like there's hidden feelings and stuff somewhere, like, it was refreshing to have someone just straight up tell me, like, you're doing good.
0: Yeah.
1: You're doing great. You're doing a good job. And it's like, it's those things. And it's not just him, like Rebecca Norton, Damon Arhouse. Like I could keep going. Like a lot of these professors see what you're doing and they recognize that they are artists too. And that this is a battle. And so part of me even staying here after going through these life-changing moments, like me losing my apartment and my transportation, I was still able to stay. And yeah. I love that about KiCad, is because you feel like it's a community, you feel like it's a family, and it's like, yeah, with every family, you have people you don't like. But at the end of the day, when someone is there and they want you to succeed, that is what it is. And that is why I'm able to navigate through this. And I also consider it being my older age. Like, I'm like, you know what? It's not that big a deal. Everybody has the things that they're good at and what they can do. Mm-hmm. So it's like recognizing that it's not a problem to understand that that's what they can do. So I really appreciate KiCad, because I feel like this was like my last teaching moment for like elevation and like understanding that I can do whatever I want to do.
6: It's definitely like an environment that where people really care. Yeah. Like every step of the way, they care about the way you feel on a day to day. You know, even they're just like, I just email me to make sure that you're like okay.
1: Yeah, yeah, and the mental services yeah. as well. Like,
4: I also feel like we become a family in ourselves. Like yeah. all the students know each other. Like yeah. we've known each other and we've seen ourselves like, grow. You see and
1: have a class with the freshmen.
4: Yeah,
1: and now suddenly all the freshmen know who you are.
4: Yep, exactly. And like everybody knows everybody's name. Everybody says hi to each other.
0: Right.
4: And we're just, because it's we're so small.
7: Can I just yeah. say I am the KiCad ping pong champion?
4: Girl. All
7: right. I just wanted that on
0: is
7: air.
0: Is that a, okay, that's good to know. It's a good that's collective. Good to know. I didn't know that was a part of the.
6: It's not. It's not the slightest.
4: Nope.
0: Well, I've got to wrap it up. I feel like we could go on for a while here, but and now I'm really curious about, because I just watched Marty Supreme. But anyway,
7: Wait, what?
0: Delaney's giving us a signal.
6: Accredited.
4: Yeah.
0: They did get accredited. Mm-hmm.
4: Yeah, yes. The school has been accredited but for 2 years now.
0: Right, but still, that's a recent. One? The school's been around for a while, and that is a somewhat recent thing. It's history. It but yes, yeah. It's an important detail because you were talking about recruitment but what I find, I don't know. Like I know a lot of the faculty. I'm friends with Andy Cousins a while now, and Shohei and Bailey Moorhead and, you know, Rebecca Norton and all. I know all these guys. Mm-hmm. And it's an amazing faculty. And I went to Louisville School of Art with Joyce Ogden. We were in classes together.
4: Love.
0: And it was a very similar thing, you know. It was like, you know, you were in a class, it's four or five of you in the faculty. And we knew it was exactly what you're talking about. Also, and I know I'm running out of time, you know, a lot of people came there who were not 18, fresh out of high school. A lot of people came there who were out in the workforce for 10, 15 years and then decided, you know what, I've always wanted to do this. I've got to make myself do this. And that's one of the things that I think a smaller, more intimate school, it's easier to come in when you're not an 18-year-old freshman, you know, because it's, I don't know. Again, no shade, but I always liked the smaller school and the smaller environments myself, too.
1: I did, because I went to EKU and U of L, and I hated how big it was, and it was overwhelming. I was having panic attacks on campus because I couldn't figure out where my classes were.
0: Right, right. It can be overwhelming, and I think, you know, particularly artists are sensitive souls.
4: Yes. Yes.
0: So I've got to wrap this up. So again, thank you for being here. So listen, I'm going to go again left, right. Carol Ann Raby, Madison Boone, Beige Price, Kirsten Imhoff, mm-hmm. Asia Jewell. Thank you all for being here. Congratulations on finishing.
4: Thank you.
0: And and I hope your senior thesis showcase goes well. Again, the opening is 5 to 7:30 at the 849 Gallery at 849 South 3rd Street. This is the Kentucky College of Art and Design Senior Class of 2026.
4: Yay!
6: Yay!
1: Yes, sir.
0: All right, and we're going to go out here with, I'm going to play, I was just listening to the Fine Young Cannibals a lot lately, so I'm going to play the Fine Young Cannibals.

Hello, and welcome back to Star Sounds on WXOX LP Louisville. I'm your DJ, Olivia Scott, and we are here today doing what we always do around this time on Thursdays, which is listen to music and chit-chat astrology, talk about what's going on. We have a new moon in Taurus coming up this weekend, and that's kind of the focal point of the week. So plenty to talk about there, and it's a relatively nice full moon, or sorry, new moon, as new moons go. So yeah, we'll get into all the nitty-gritty here over the next 2 hours, but we're going to get straight into some tunes. First, I've got a little bit of Saint Etienne. This is Girl 7 here on WXOX LP Louisville.

course, is the god of war, and Chiron is the wounded healer. A conjunction is when two planets, or in this case a planet and an asteroid, are at the same sign and same degree, right on top of one another, so their energies are all intertwined. And it's an interesting kind of dynamic with Mars, because Mars is so competitive and so energized, and they're just, with these two coming together, it just gives the feeling of, you know, someone has to win. Someone has to be, you know, the dominant winner. And of course, Mars is quite invested in that competition. And Chiron is, you know, there's no way for Chiron to be in the mix in a real easy and gentle way, because Chiron, like I said, is the wounded healer, and is related to essentially the wounds that never heal, which is, I don't know, depending on how you look at it, might seem kind of like nihilistic, or, you know, just in general, just like a bummer to think that there are certain things maybe that you'll never get over. And, you know, that may or may not be the case. I think the idea of healing is one that can very easily be convoluted, because it looks so different for everyone and looks different, you know, in every circumstance. And I think it's kind of a nebulous idea. How do we know that we're healing? How do we know when we're healed? It's, you know, kind of up to you, I guess, and dependent upon your experience. But anyway, having these two planets come together, definitely is, you know, kind of difficult and confronting, and Mars is just impatient and, you know, just not gentle. So, there's a likelihood that something might, you know, get touched that either, you know, you're hitting on someone else's tender spot, or vice versa. And it's hard for Mars to, you know, if someone else is saying, hey, what you said hurt me, Mars doesn't really care to take a step back and listen and apologize and you know, really be present and gentle. So yeah, there's just kind of a spikiness to this transit, and it is certainly active in the new moon chart, as the new moon in Taurus is exact just later that day, this coming Saturday. And in general, the new moon in Taurus is a really, it's a lovely full moon to, you know, or I'm sorry, new moon, to plant seeds, set intentions, etc., etc. This is such a, yeah, it's a lovely, like, fertile time of year. We've had some really beautiful weather. I hope that you've been enjoying that if you're here local. And so yeah, there is definitely some supportive energy for the kind of typical new moon vibe of setting the intention for the new moon cycle. The Mars conjunct Chiron, you know, has its fingers in there, and it's, you know, it might again kick some things up, but even if it does, I think that there is still space for, again, healing. What is that? I'm not sure. But it could be something. And if you find out, let me know. Anyway, we'll keep it at that for now. And then, you know, have some more music to get into here in just a moment. But first, I want to let you know about the Mind's Eye Theater Company, which is proudly presenting Louisville's premiere of Alice

by heart, June 12th through the 20th at MeX Theater in the Kentucky Center for the Performing Arts, the musical journey of a young woman who escapes the horrors of the Blitz in a London underground station by diving into her favorite book, Alice's Adventures in Wonderland. Alice navigates grief, love, and the painful transition into adulthood through her version of Wonderland, learning to accept loss and find hope. 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Is a national daily independent award-winning news program hosted by journalists Amy Goodman and Juan Gonzalez. Democracy Now!'s War and Peace Report provides the audience with access to people and perspectives rarely heard in the U.S. corporate-sponsored media. This includes independent and international journalists, ordinary people from around the world who are directly affected by U.S. foreign policy, grassroots leaders, peace activists, artists, academics, and independent analysts. 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This is In Sound, We Found Each Other here on WXOX LP Louisville.

That was Anything at All by the band Bachelor, which you may know as the sort of duo of J-Som and Palehound. Before that, we heard Hell of a Ride by Nourished by Time, Away Times Five by Yeji, Bounds by Seko, and Love Field by Underscores. And in Sound We Found Each Other by Sweet Trip. Thanks for tuning in. You're listening to Star Sounds on WXOX LP Louisville. And we have a new moon in Taurus coming up this weekend, this Saturday. And it's a really wonderful time to get grounded. Taurus is a very grounded earth sign. Ground into the actual physical plane. Easier said than done. But yes, it is an invitation to be alive here on Earth in your life. And unfortunately, I'm so sorry to inform you that a lot of times what that means is being present with all of the feelings that you have. Taurus is such a sensual sign, and sometimes our senses are, they just translate to overwhelm. Sometimes, how like when you're just like smelling maybe a really strong smell, or you're in somewhere that has terrible overhead lighting, or you're listening to your music and it's like all of a sudden you realize that it's just way too loud and that you can't focus. I'm assuming all of those things happen to other people than just me. That is sensual overwhelm. And it is something that, if you're aware of it, you can actually mitigate and, take care of yourself in the way that you need. And along with, what being present in the moment means in terms of your sensual experience, there's also something to be said for the way that, we're, oh, I don't know, just constantly running away from ourselves and running away from feeling our feelings and running away from our wounds. And on the day of Saturday, the new moon, earlier in the day, we have another exact transit that is Mars conjunct Chiron. And Mars is also related to your body, your physical experience. And Chiron is, as you've heard me say, the wounded healer. And yeah, is related to your your core wounding that we all have, and there's no shame in, just having those parts of you that are tender. And, when someone accidentally, steps there, it freaks you out, whatever. Mars is activating. And so these two transits coming together in a conjunction, sitting right on top of one another, it essentially means just plain as day that some wounds are likely to get activated, either someone activating yours or you activating someone else's. And that is sometimes, that's just what happens. That's life. That's what it means to be a human walking on this earth around a lot of other humans. And like I said, there's no shame in having that. It's really about trying your best to tend to those wounds. And I mentioned earlier, my mixed feelings about the idea of healing or understanding what that is. I find to be difficult sometimes. But I will say that Mars's involvement here, while it is, there's this sort of special way that Mars in Aries is just a lot. Because there's a lack of patience, there's a lack of foresight, there's a lack of gentleness. And that's, none of that is like
moral judgment about this planet and this line, whatever. Like, it is what it is. But when Chiron is involved, sometimes, you know, we're just like real likely to have something hurt. And what I wanted to mention was, as Mars is related to the body, while healing is sometimes a confusing multidimensional thing, the body is a very, you know, physical thing. It's a very literal physical thing, and you cannot deny that when something hurts, you feel it. You know, it's there. We can disassociate and try and tap out or whatever, but there is no real, you know, just getting it to go away by ignoring it. That's not really how the body works. And so we don't really know how and when we're healed or what healing is, except that our body shows us that. And our body shows us that we can do that. And I remember there was, this was like over 10 years ago, sliced my finger cutting a mango, you know, as one does. And I called my uncle. He was an ER nurse for a long time. So when anyone gets hurt in the family, they always call him, essentially to figure out, you know, if we need stitches or not. And he told me to go to, it, you know, it doesn't matter. I went to urgent care and I got my thumb super glued back together. But I remember as I was like watching my thumb heal, from what was, you know, a decently deep cut, just the magic of the way that the body stitches itself back together, you know, just with time and the sort of, the magic of how much your body knows without having to be taught or told, you know. My thumb just fixed itself. Somehow my body just knew how to do that. And so that's my little anecdote, I guess, for healing when it comes to the body. Obviously, it's kind of can be a really heavy topic. And this shows up for different people in a myriad of different ways. But yeah, who knows how it might unfold this weekend. As I said, the new moon in Taurus is a lovely new moon. And I hope that whatever happens in and around the Mars conjunct Chiron, that you still have some space to, to be present. And then, you know, as you come into the present moment, then you're able to better understand from where you are, where you want to go, which is what a new moon is all about. All right. I do have, a beach house song coming up next, but first I want to tell you about the Louisville Metro Parks' Douglas Community Center's Amateur Poets Meetup. This is, just a discussion and a chance to read your poetry at the Amateur Poets Meetup on the 1st, 3rd, and 5th Saturdays in May. So the 1st has already come and gone. This is from 3 to 4 at the Douglas Community Center, which is located at 2305 Douglas Boulevard in the Highlands. The Louisville Metro Parks Douglas Community Center wants you to know that poetry is a meaningful means of self-expression. Search online for the Louisville Douglas Community Center calendar of events. That is, like I said, coming up the 3rd and 5th Saturdays of this month. And don't forget to stick around later today to catch 100 Proof Fountain. 100 Proof Fountain is keeping old sounds alive. Cajun, Kentucky old time songs of the sea, Irish live performance interviews, and other timeless tunes pour forth and harken back to a day of revelry long forgot. Yes, Madam Green Eyes and Captain Scratch provide historical context and psychodramas for meditation. That is every Thursday from 4 to 6 p.m.
All right, next up, we've got a song off of the Beach House EP Become that came out just a few years ago. This is the title track here on WXOX LP Louisville.

That was the Perma remix of Club 8's Missing You. Before that, we heard Complicated by Avril Lavigne, Lucky by Dora Jar, On My Own by Bedwin, and Become by Beach House. Thanks for tuning in. You're listening to Star Sounds on WXOX LP Louisville. I'm your DJ, Olivia Scott, and we have a lovely new moon in Taurus coming up this weekend. So I hope that you're in the mood for some seed planting, some intention setting that will require you to be particularly grounded as it's in Taurus. Taurus really wants to be grounded in the sensual experience of, earthly,

this present moment, because that is what is required in order to, you know, set your sights on something for the future. And Taurus is a very, I wouldn't say a future-minded sign, but Taurus has the kind of staying power and groundedness, and I don't know if exactly I would use the word practicality, but there's something about Taurus's, or the ability inside of, you know, when connecting with Taurian energy, to, like I said, be present. The body is a big player in this, as Mars is related to the body, and Taurus is ruled by Venus, which is not exactly related to the body, but is certainly related to pleasures, and pleasures are experienced through the body. And so this weekend is just like a great opportunity to, to kind of accept where you're at, maybe even, I don't want to say love where you're at, but, you know, I think that's me projecting. I think it's more so just like having a certain gentleness, a certain patience with yourself and the people around you. Mars is conjunct Chiron in Aries. This is not a patient transit. There is no gentleness or patience with, like, inside of that particular energy. And yet, that is sometimes what the moment calls for. So it's really kind of up to you to choose how you meet the moment. Unfortunately, sometimes, you know, that can feel like a serious responsibility or even a burden. But the reality is that, you know, there is, you know, nowhere, we don't go anywhere except for from the present moment. And essentially, this is where the magic happens. And a new moon in Taurus is magical, is lovely, as I've, you know, I found myself using that word a lot. And there's a lot of space here for you to plant seeds, you know, and maybe, you know, again, I've been sort of harping on the word healing today, but that is sort of the realm that Chiron lives in, the realm of wounds and healed wounds. And the interesting thing about Chiron is a teacher. You know, Chiron is the wounded healer. You know, it's like you have to, what your wounds are also your points of pain or your points of power. And that's, you know, a very lofty statement, but I don't know. I invite you to ponder that as we go into this weekend. I've got still quite a bit of songs to get to today, so we might leave it at that for a little while so we can get through some more. Before we do that, I want to tell you about World Central Kitchen. World Central Kitchen is first to the front lines, providing meals in response to humanitarian, climate, and community crises. They are currently on the ground in war zones in Ukraine, Gaza, Lebanon, as well as areas of Madagascar, Brazil, Colombia, the US, Haiti, Spain, and other places impacted by weather or fires. World Central Kitchen puts people and resources in place to help people all over the world meet their immediate needs for food to survive through what might be the hardest thing they ever go through. Learn more about their work at wck.org. 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

the equivalent to the song of the nightingale. 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This song is Time Bandits here on WXOX LP Louisville.

That was Empty Train Load of Sky by Gillian Welch and David Rollins. Before that, Can You See by Courtney Hartman featuring Watch House, What's So Funny by Wednesday, Moments Like This by Alison Krauss and Union Station, and Time Bandits by Angel Olsen. Thanks for tuning in with me this week. We will be back next week with more music and, of course, more astrology to discuss. Until then, I hope you have a lovely new moon this weekend. And don't forget to stick around for Wicked Woman Radio Hour up next. Going out with a couple more songs here. This one is classic Michelle Branch, All You Wanted, here on WXOX LP Louisville.

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I'm your host, Moxie Salone, here on WXOX LP Louisville. We're going to start today's show off with Forgiving by Sir Chloe.

This is Had $10 by Cherry Glazer. Before this, we heard Ready, Set, Go by Camille Blackman, feat. Greg Dugan. We also heard Cigarette by Babe Corner. Before that was Charmer and the Snake by The Velveteers. Happy Together by Sloth Rust. And before that was How I Get Myself Killed by Indigo De Souza. You are currently listening to the Wicked Woman Radio Hour. I'm Moxie Salone here on WXOX. Another show here on the station is Muddle Instead of Music with Matt Ertz. Avant-garde, new music, contemporary classical, utterly unbearable cacophony, scrambling your brain and senses with the best in modern composition. 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Louisville native Matt Tucker, drummer in Cinderblock and Evergreen, The Glass Pack, uses oil pastel, watercolor, water pen, and wire to bring bright colors and abstract imagery to his portrait art and totem mandalas. His sculpture, Seen in a Daydream, inviting the viewer to look outside the box, finding forms unintended. 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Right back into the music. This is More of the Same by Caroline Rose.

That last song was Flirt with the Idea by Willa May. For that, we heard Come Over by Kate Fagan. And we also heard Eye on the Bat by Pilehound. The Louisville Leopard Percussionists will present their annual big gig on Sunday, May 10th. Oh, that's already passed. Excuse me. Mind's Eye Theater Company proudly presents the Louisville premiere of Alice by Heart, June 12th through the 20th at MeX Theater in the Kentucky Center of the Performing Arts. The musical journey of a young woman who escapes the horror of the Blitz in London Underground Station by diving into her favorite book, Alice's Adventure in Wonderland. Alice navigates grief, love, and the painful transition into adulthood through her version of Wonderland, learning to accept loss and find hope. 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

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For this we heard Torn by Weekend Friends, Cross the Street by Junior Varsity, and Dream Song by La La La La. 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

0: 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We bring local stories to a global audience, produced at a different location every week. I'm Sawa Khan, host of Mothering Earth in Wimberley, Texas. Today on Sprouts, the story of a community group fighting for environmental justice against multinational corporations that produce oil, gas, and tons of plastics. Literally hundreds of oil, gas, and petrochemical plants and refineries line an area in the Houston Ship Channel right next to neighborhood homes, schools, churches, hospitals, and local businesses. This truly gigantic industrial complex, operated by multinational corporations, pollutes the air, water, and soil with toxins that result in numerous health impacts, such as cancers, respiratory and cardiovascular diseases, and more. An activist group called Fenceline Watch has made it their mission to advocate for the people who live next to these plants. I spoke with Yvette Arellano, founder and director, and Shiv Srivastava, policy director of Fenceline Watch. I asked Yvette to explain their purpose.
1: Our mission is to stop toxic multi-generational harm on our Fenceline communities. We are a community-based environmental justice group on the east end of Houston, home of the largest petrochemical complex in the nation, second largest in the world. And we have three main pillars of work: petrochemicals, chemical disaster, and protecting the democratic process.
0: Tell me about the neighborhood in which you're located and where you do your work.
1: I'll give one neighborhood, Manchester and Magnolia, where over 90% Latino. We have a massive Spanish-speaking population. There's a bilingual school in our community that's over 64% English language learning, so folks are learning English for the first time. And it's a low-income

0: film community throughout the East End and for the majority of the Houston Ship Channel. So there's a lack of resources for healthcare, education, and job opportunities. Our communities are present, pretty much adjacent to historically Black communities. That means we struggle not only with status, but also fears of family separation, language barriers, and petrochemical exposure. So that's what our communities look like. They look like predominantly migrant communities, whether we're speaking Spanish or Vietnamese, and we're buttressed up against these really dangerous fossil fuel infrastructure projects.
1: How many industrial plants are located in that neighborhood, and what are they producing?
0: The Houston Ship Channel area spans about 52 miles. The first 16 miles are what we really keep abreast of. And that encompasses over 600 petrochemical facilities and their subsidiaries. That's not only the projects themselves, but these massive tank yards. So massive tanks that hold petrochemical products. And I would say the fumes and off-gassing that comes along with it. So that's the piece about chemical disaster that Fenceline Watch also does. With so many chemical facilities, we're bound to have a flaring. That means at the top of these massive towering stacks, you can have these fireballs pretty much light. And they're supposed to be a safety system. But in reality, it's an everyday or a nightly burden. These odors come from these facilities and leach inside of homes and places like where we work also. We have window AC units, and so that exposure is that much more intense. It can happen at all hours of the night, including when we're sleeping or walking around in a park or going to a softball game or a soccer game. So there is really no division that would keep us safe from exposure.
1: Do the people who live in the neighborhood work at these industrial plants?
0: There's this misconception that a plant or a factory is going to operate in a small town that has, let's say, a meatpacking plant. For the most part, these facilities contract workers from outside of the state to come and work at facilities. So they lack benefits and union representation and a lot of protections. Folks within our communities have your standard, 9-to-5 jobs, sometimes 2 at a time, working at grocery stores and within, other opportunities, but very rarely inside of facilities.
1: And what are the environmental issues faced by the residents there?
0: The daily burden of living inside of the communities is everything from having trouble breathing at night because there are releases of emissions from the petrochemical facilities. And these are oxygen displacing chemicals. And so you're waking up gasping for oxygen or having a hard time breathing. In our communities, you can wake up to trembling from a facility, whether it's expanding or it's operating or it's having some kind of construction on the site. When there's a chemical disaster, there are explosions, massive amounts of heat that are radiating from the fires themselves, and then an immense odor of chemicals that gives you nausea or headaches, vomiting, and in worst case scenario, shelter in places where you're forced to stay inside of your home, close all windows and doors, and cover them with tarp and duct tape. And then you're uncertain how long this is going to last. So it could be anywhere from a matter of hours to days, which we've experienced. And so that also includes cutting off of streets. So the streets will shut down and there's no way for you to evacuate from the neighborhoods that are being directly impacted. That means grocery stores, schools, and the place where you might work would be shut down for an undisclosed amount of time. So your access to food and water and medication starts putting you in other hazardous conditions.
2: Let's get you in on the conversation, Shiv. How often are there leaks of dangerous gases or fires at these plants? And when that happens, are residents given any type of warning?
3: The Houston Ship Channel, it's home to over 600 chemical facilities. It's the largest petrochemical complex in the nation. It's the second largest in the world. So dangerous leaks, gases, and fires and explosions are unfortunately extremely common. Whether it's something like the flaring that Yvette was describing earlier at a facility that happens daily, or the odors of noxious gases that, you know, kind of just sit and hang over our communities along the ship channel, it's quite common. Larger chemical disasters, unfortunately, are rather common too. So that's a massive explosion or a massive fire at a plant that go beyond even flaring and fumes. You have to cover your windows with plastic and switch off your air conditioner and stay in your home until you're given the all clear. In terms of if any warning is given, oftentimes it's after the fact. So they have online warning systems that for many in the community are not easily accessible or even easily understood. When we're dealing with elderly populations, which we have many of in our communities along the ship channel, you know, getting on Twitter or getting on social media or going onto a very specific website to get that information can be very difficult. And unfortunately, local media outlets aren't going to cover, you know, a release unless you see a giant fireball in the sky or there's a giant explosion. So we have a huge population within Texas and in Houston that speak Spanish. You know, they're limited English proficient individuals. Almost 30% of Texas households speak primarily Spanish. And what we see oftentimes during disaster or leaks or fires is that if an alert is given out, it's not given out in a means of communication that's easily or widely understood by the communities most impacted.
2: So there's no audible system like a horn that blasts, a signal that people would hear?
3: In the past, there used to be alert systems and horns in the community that would sound. And the Houston Ship Channel itself is over 52 miles. And so it is a patchwork of different communities and different counties as well. And so each one is slightly different, which also complicates getting alert out to communities. Because, for example, if a facility isn't in Harris County in Houston, but just next door in Pasadena, that's a different county. And their alert system is a completely different website. But they do have internal alarm systems at the facilities that can sound. But there's no guarantee that community that is right next to these facilities is able to hear those audible alarms. In the past, certain facilities used to have such systems. We have one facility not too far from our offices where we're speaking today that used to actually have an alarm system. But once it changed hands to a new corporate owner, they actually mothballed that alert system. So now there are no alarms.
1: Is there any state or federal government agency that's doing any kind of ongoing testing of the air, the water, you know, the soil for pollution?
3: There is a regulatory framework, both at the federal, state, and county level for things like air monitoring. But what we're experiencing right now in the current landscape is regulatory backsliding. So in Houston, Harris County has a county air monitoring system that monitors air quality. At the state level, we have the Texas Commission on Environmental Quality that has their own TCEQ air monitoring network that is mandated by federal regulations such as the Clean Air Act. However, what we've seen oftentimes is even when there are exceedances of air emissions, for example, that are beyond federal regulations, outside of noting them, there isn't any kind of redress for those emissions. Sometimes a penalty is assessed against a company, but we haven't seen the kind of strong enforcement currently or even in the past that pushes these facilities to actually bring in these excess emissions, whether they're water discharges or emissions to air. So we do have regulatory frameworks that exist that are supposed to be monitoring these things. But unfortunately, what we've seen is even if we're getting data showing that more toxics than are permitted are being released, we're not seeing any kind of operationalization of bringing those emissions in and holding to account these corporations that are going past it.
1: And so you mentioned water discharges. So that does this pollute your local water supply as well?
3: Petrochemical production is a water intensive process. It requires water. Texas currently has been experiencing drought for several years on and off different parts of the state. We're running out of potable water. We're now dealing with the expansion of desalination projects that are meant to take basically ocean water and try to make them potable, but not for use by humans and communities, but rather just for industry itself. And so not only are we dealing with chemical discharges into our water, but we're also dealing with the privatization of water for facilities.
2: Yvette, what evidence is there of health issues linked to the pollution from these plants?
0: Within 14 of the facilities along the Houston Ship Channel, there are 776 health impact points, ranging from cancer or elevated cancer levels in the community, developmental issues with small children who are growing into puberty, hematological issues. So think about blood diseases and how much oxygen blood can carry over into your lungs. Just having limited capacities for absorbing oxygen. It could be haptic issues. So issues with your liver, ocular, affecting your vision, renal and respiratory issues, neurological issues developing, and not only children in fetal development, but small children and even middle-aged, primarily healthy people who then experience memory loss, you know, that can then be attributed to aging diseases. We have body weight issues. So if you're thinking about what is a primary indicator for community health, the low birth weight in children is actually used by the federal government as an indicator for community health. And it's one that's affected through this kind of toxic exposure. Reproductive health. So in concern to communities' health and women's health, both women and men and, you know, childbirth and people with sterility that's growing in the community, endocrine disruptors affecting hormones in our community members, where it also leads to sterility or different patterns of growth, immunological issues. So your body isn't as strong to combat, let's say, the flu or other viruses. And instead of having a period of flu, you end up having a month worth of flu symptoms because your body can no longer handle it. Cardiovascular issues. We see a lot of folks within our communities having, you know, heart issues, strokes, even linkages to diabetes, which chemical exposure has been linked to diabetes. So the list goes on and on.
2: You're listening to Sprouts, Radio from the Grassroots, a weekly program bringing you local radio productions of global interest. Today, we're bringing you the story of a community group in Houston, Texas, fighting for environmental justice. I'm Salwa Khan, here today with Yvette Arellano, founder and executive director, and Shiv Srivastava, policy director for Fenceline Watch. Yvette, the companies responsible for these toxic emissions, which are happening regularly, are they doing anything about it?
0: It comes down to profits over people's health. You think about oil, you think about gas, you think about fracking, you think about these massive energy companies making billions of dollars with little to no oversight, especially under the administration we're operating in. So when you have these two competing interests, profits in an oil state like Texas are going to speak much louder than the health of our communities. And unfortunately, that's the predicament we find ourselves in, is that as community advocates and community members, we're having to champion our own lives and fight for our own human rights for clean environment, the right to breathe clean air, water, and to live freely within our own communities.
2: Shiv, are these facilities expanding?
3: So new infrastructure is going in rapidly, and it's primarily fueled by plastics. So plastics are based on fossil fuels that are processed into petrochemicals that go to then create plastic precursors. And so what we have is a litany of new types of infrastructure that are co-located on existing facilities. So whether that's an ethane cracker in which ethane is cracked, ethane is found in LNG, liquefied natural gas, BRAC gas, that then's cracked into ethylene, which is a necessary building block to make plastic products. We're also seeing expansion in the names of things like chemical recycling, which is essentially what the petrochemical industry says is a means to recycle plastic by burning it through pyrolysis back into its molecular building blocks to then create new products. But as we've seen, that technology is not actually able to do what industry claims. Less than 3% of that can actually be turned into usable product. And so we are seeing expansion, and unfortunately, we're seeing it be subsidized by our taxpayer dollars. And in terms of the petrochemical industry, over the past 5 years, we've seen along the Houston Ship Channel several of the facilities that are in our community add lines for polyethylene production or high-density ethylene production. And it's oftentimes being subsidized by county money or state money or unfortunately even federal dollars. And what it's really doing is metastasizing a problem. When you have the number of plants that we have, when they are so close to our communities, you start having to look at the cumulative impacts. It's not one facility that's putting out toxic air emissions or toxic discharges to water. It's 600, and it starts to stack on top of each other. And as these facilities expand, that then starts to expand and deepen the kind of risks and harms faced by our community.
2: These companies say that they're bringing economic benefits to the community. Is that true?
3: This is the narrative that we often hear from the oil and gas petrochemical industry, that they are necessary economic drivers. But the vast majority of our communities, our port communities that are next to these facilities, are in the lower quartile of socioeconomic indicators. They're food deserts. They don't have access to healthcare. And a vast majority of the people that live near these facilities do not work in these facilities. In fact, the oil, gas, and petrochemical industry over the past several years has been moving to cut as many jobs as possible. Chevron just announced the reduction of 20% of their global employee count. In Houston, that is about 575 people that have just lost their job. Automation in these facilities is increasing. And what used to formerly be union jobs that had pensions and that had benefits and that were additive in some way to the community no longer really exists. And instead, we have contract workers, usually young single men coming from neighboring states, whether it's Colorado or New Mexico, that spend a portion of the year working in these facilities, oftentimes living in motels or temporary housing, that don't really have any roots in the community. And that brings about all of the associated issues with an influx of young single men into our communities. And so what's occurring is that our communities along the port, along the Houston Ship Channel, are being asked to take on the environmental, the health, and the safety risks, and they're not experiencing any of the economic boom. And in fact, we're subsidizing nearly $1 billion worth of tax breaks for the petrochemical industry. We're giving subsidies, tax breaks to ExxonMobil. It's the seventh most profitable company in the world. They're receiving the largest subsidy of $200 million during the state of Texas. So it's not only that our communities are not getting economic benefits from it. In fact, we are actually paying these facilities. We are paying the industry that is doing such harm to our community.
2: Yvette, are there any zoning laws?
0: A lot of people have that question because zoning is essential for safe communities and for the building of industrial zones, like the ones we're talking about. But in reality, zoning doesn't exist. And in fact, the city of Houston and cities like it are proud to say that there's a lack of zoning. And they use the guise of small business to kind of promote it, saying, well, you know, if you're trying to open up a family business, do you want us telling you where you can and can't put it? Right. But we're not talking about family businesses. Like Shiv said, we're talking about multinational fossil fuel interests that are being sited next to schools and hospitals.
2: What strategies do companies use to override complaints from residents?
3: So let me quickly tell you about a community that's not terribly far from our offices where we're sitting today, known as Manchester. Here they have a playground, and right across the street is Valero. So the color of the playground is teal and yellow, and those are the colors of Valero. Those are the corporate colors of Valero. The park itself is a public-private partnership park. So the park actually dates back several decades. It's a very old park, but it is no longer run by the city. It's instead a joint partnership that includes several industry players, including Valero and Chevron and Exxon. The children go back to school every school year with branded backpacks of Valero and other industry players because they give money for supplies and they provide backpacks. Houston's not just home to a giant petrochemical complex. We're also home to the world's largest medical center. And yet we don't see a lot of medical research coming out on the impacts of petrochemicals on human health here in Houston, because many of those hospitals and facilities have endowment by the oil and gas industry. And so what we see oftentimes is that oil, gas, and petrochemical interests have so ingratiated themselves in almost every facet of city and state that it becomes very difficult to hold them to account. But what we see the reality of is that our taxpayer dollars are going to subsidize this industry, to prop it up, despite renewables and other new technologies that are much safer and more reliable, as we've seen during the many natural disasters Houston has had and the state of Texas. But we continue to use our taxpayer money to prop this up. And there's not enough discussion on the externalized costs. Children wouldn't have to go back to school with a bag that has an oil and gas logo on it if we weren't giving hundreds of millions of dollars away to a petrochemical company. We wouldn't have to rely on them providing school supplies or providing money for health screenings if we weren't externalizing the costs of the damage and the harms that they're doing to the community. So it's a rather toxic, and I use that intentionally, a rather toxic relationship that's occurred where the same players that are doing harm then step in as though they are providing a social service to undo the harms that they're causing. And we're actually footing the bill for it.
2: So what recourse do you and residents have?
0: For community members that are living along the fence line, your cell phone is such a powerful weapon. And like we see with the current ICE immigration raids, you know, simply documenting is its own powerful force, because then you're helping elevate and expose the reality of what's going on. And what's happened here is that, you know, people have assumed for years that third world countries in the global South are the only ones to shoulder toxic burdens, and they completely look away from what's going on in the Gulf Coast, in the Houston Ship Channel, in Cancer Alley, in, you know, the areas affected by urban fracking in California. And we need to start exposing the reality more and more, sharing with each other what the health effects and what the cost is of extremely cheap products that are completely unnecessary in society.
2: That's it for Sprouts. You've been listening to Mothering Earth on environmental justice. Special thanks to my guests, Yvette Arellano, founder and executive director, and Shiv Srivastava, policy director for Fenceline Watch. Production assistance came from Robert Curry. 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I'm Salwa Khan in Wimberley, Texas. 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

the feeling of the Donne Feel edition of Donne del Mundo. With ambience and atmosphere, in sounds, in mood and theme, in music from women worldwide, in our weekly showcase of global music by women. I'm your host, DJ Madam B, and this is a Merging Arts production with more information, including playlists and archives at mergingarts.org. And we start this Donne Feel edition with Ana Brenes from her release Mientras Camino, and that is on Sigil Microscopi. She's a flamenco singer-songwriter based in Spain, and this is carefully chosen to engage with different stages of life. And that starts us off on the Donne Feel edition of Donne del Mundo, Global Music by Women, the Music of Women of the World.

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This is a Merging Arts production with more info at mergingarts.org. And we started things off with music from the flamenco singer-songwriter based in Spain, Ana Brenes, from her release Mientras Camino, Un Sigil Microscopy. Then we heard music from Celia Palomaki from her release Talvitie, and that is on Eclipse Music. She is a Finnish singer-songwriter known for dark, global, otherworldly Finnish music. Her debut album blends contemporary folk, progressive rock, and poetic storytelling, and explores timeless themes of love, death, and human fragility. And then we heard music from Vilma Ya, from her release Loitsu Ya Taikoi, or Spells and Magic. She is a Finnish Karelian singer, composer, and fiddler with ancient stories, with electronic music taking Finnish Karelian roots to operatic sounds in the mix, blending centuries-old Karelian traditions, including vocal techniques like herding calls and yoik. And that's released through Lordag and Yahil Records. And then we are now hearing music from Mariam Tajda off of the album What Remains, and that is self-released. She is a Montreal-based composer and tar master, originally from Iran, and it is a collection of independent compositions exploring a distinct atmosphere inspired by the modal system of Iranian classical music. And that is where we landed on the Done Feel edition of Done Del Mundo, global music by women, the musical women of the world, with me, DJ Madam B.

0: All right. Well, we are back again on the Done.
1: You are listening to WXOX LP Louisville. This is the 100 Proof Fountain.

0: Oh, terrible, terrible.
1: How dare you, Madam Green?
0: How terrible. How dare you? How terrible was that?
1: I asked for the favor that I do want to cry today.
0: Yep.
1: I don't know. I had this feeling earlier in the week.
0: Mm-hmm.
1: And here you gone and done it. You did real. You got a little too real.
0: You were on the. Were you just like on the edge of a good weep, and you were like, "What's gonna take me there?"
1: I think maybe, you know, maybe it was feeling a little too dry outside.
0: Mm-hmm.
1: Haven't had any rains for a while.
0: Mm-hmm.
1: I needed some inside rains to go to the outsides.
0: You were feeling a bit numb.
1: Maybe.
0: Well, there's no worse feeling in the world than feeling like you're going to cry and you need to cry.
1: Uh-huh.
0: But it's just not coming.
1: You need somebody to come up behind you and just kick you right over the cliff.
0: Yeah, you know, you're like, all the bad parts of the cry have happened.
1: Mm-hmm.
0: But the release does not come.
1: Yeah.
0: And that's just not acceptable.
1: That's not acceptable. And I got to be real right now. I've tried something a little different.
0: Hmm.
1: I tried to put on the Spanish Renaissance music, and it's not right.
0: Oh, yeah?
1: It's just not, I'm not feeling it for just the opening of a fountain.
0: Change it. Change it. You can always change your mind. That's a beautiful thing.
1: We got to make this right.
0: Okay. I respect it. This does feel right.
1: Doesn't this feel much more right?
0: What even just happened?
1: I made a bad choice.
0: Ooh. Well,
1: I took a chance. And then we're all allowed to do that.
0: Hey, it's live radio.
1: Yeah.
0: We, no edits. Uh-huh. We, make our choices on the fly.
1: We're proud of them. We're proud of our mistakes.
0: Oh, yeah.
1: Uh-huh. And I'll make it as clear as possible.
0: That's right.
1: I'll highlight every mistake I make.
0: Mm-hmm. Mm-hmm.
1: And then I'll say, but it's okay. I'm going to move on.
0: Of course. Yeah.
1: And I look forward to the next one.
0: Oh, I can't wait till my next mistake.
1: Yeah.
0: Every mistake, you know, the things we get out of our mistakes, very valuable. Very valuable.
1: I think so.
0: But yeah, Captain Scratch, you told me, you said, it weeps or it sleeps on the 100 Proof Fountain this Thursday.
1: That's right.
0: We want the theme to be salty.
1: Salty as probably can be, yeah.
0: Salty as the sea.
1: I'm super salty today.
0: What else has salt? Sweat?
1: Uh-huh.
0: Tears?
1: Blood?
0: Blood's got salt?
1: Blood's got some salt.
0: I thought blood was just sugars.
1: That's also got some iron in there, too.
0: Oh, sure, yeah. Iron, salt, yeah.
1: Uh-huh.
0: Right. Totally.
1: Gatorade?
0: Pedialyte?
1: Pedialyte.
0: Yep.
1: Mm-hmm.
0: And all the songs I picked today... guaranteed salty.
1: Sure.
0: Very savory.
1: I wanted to dig up some of the old the weepinest weepers that I've ever weeped to.
0: I think it's a great idea. It's a good therapy session.
1: And I, you know, some of those are songs that are just really beautiful banjo songs or fiddle songs. And there was one fiddle song I was like, I clearly remember driving down the highway and listening to this fiddle tunes of Kentucky up the Ohio and Lincoln River, either the volume one or the volume two.
0: Mm-hmm.
1: And there was a fiddle tune on there that I just remember just was like, it just hit me and I was made me so emotional because it was just so beautiful.
0: Yeah.
1: And just in the middle of the day, in broad daylight, and just made me cry.
0: Oh, crying in the daylight?
1: Crying in the
0: pure also daylight. Hits a little different.
1: Also being, you know, just in your car.
0: Driving and crying.
1: Driving and crying. But happy. Like I was happy. And I bring that up to also say I could not find that. I could not find that CD.
0: Ooh.
1: But I mean, I'm going to put it.
0: So basically, this whole fountain sesh is going to be trying to conjure up that feeling without that actual song.
1: Well, all the other songs are the same as well. I've probably cried to those too.
0: I mean, yeah, everyone I've picked out. I think I have a memory of crying too. Mm-hmm. Now the first one though, I did not cry when I heard that, but you cried and I'll never forget it. We were at the, legendary,
1: uh-huh.
0: Not to be forgotten, but no longer occurring Moorhead Old Time Music Festival.
1: Yeah.
0: And, you know, you camp there. We camped. We lay our heads there. We wake up there. Mm-hmm. We live there.
1: We live our lives.
0: And
1: in the fields of Moorhead, Kentucky.
0: After a nice long night.
1: We live and die in the fields.
0: Yeah, we live and die and breathe. Uh-huh. And long night.
1: Wake up, scream, and laugh. Go to bed crying.
0: Yep. we were up all night playing music. Wholesome, of course.
1: Yeah.
0: But next day, it was like a presentation. Or maybe it was the song competition.
1: They do song, maybe, yeah, like song competition.
0: Song competition. And you can do covers, you can do originals.
1: They like Kentucky-centric...
0: Mm-hmm. Old-time.
1: Heritage type tunes.
0: Ballads.
1: Yeah.
0: And this one lady had her auto harp, and she sang that song, the Old Maid song.
1: Uh-huh.
0: And I remember being like, man, poof, this song's kind of crazy. Because basically the message is like... I'll do anything but die an old maid. Like, I'll be with a drunkard.
1: Take me out of pity.
0: Please, just take me out. And I was like, geez, I don't know about the message of this song. This is,
1: sure.
0: It's not how I feel.
1: Mm-hmm.
0: And it's not how I would suggest anyone should feel. But interesting. And then I look, you know, just enjoying. We're, you know, surrounded by East Kentucky mountains in a big old field. And I look over at you, Captain Scratch, and you were full tilt weeping.
1: I had some weeps to that.
0: You were weeping. I was thinking almost like, whoa, this is weird. Kind of funny almost. Like,
1: yeah.
0: I'm uncomfortable. What is this song? And I glance over. It hit you.
1: It hit me. And, you know, Peggy Seeger's version is nice and everything, but this lady doing it, and I wish I remembered who it was, and I probably haven't seen her since.
0: Oh, I can't remember her
1: name. But, I mean, she just, like, it just was like nothing else. It was like nothing else.
0: Were you feeling like, oh my gosh, I'm so sad that this woman feels this way?
1: Yeah.
0: Yeah.
1: Yeah. Yeah. I believed every word she sang.
0: Oof.
1: I believed it.
0: And that would be quite sad.
1: Yeah.
0: And
1: she didn't really mean all that stuff. She's just singing a song.
0: She's just singing a song.
1: And I mean, you can put yourself there a little bit sometimes when you're just enjoying art.
0: Of course. You know, songs aren't confessions.
1: No.
0: I mean, think about
1: it. And sometimes they are.
0: Sure, sometimes they are. But think about how many times, like, for example, Song Crow KDP has talked about plugging somebody through and through.
1: Right.
0: She
1: would never do that.
0: Till their death.
1: Yeah.
0: She would never do that.
1: And as long as you don't push her that far.
0: She's never done it.
1: She's never done it yet. Yeah.
0: But we never say never here at the 100 Proof Fountain. I doubt she would.
1: No, I doubt it.
0: Highly doubt.
1: I don't want to test her, though.
0: Very unlikely. But yeah, Katie's never plugged anyone through and through in her all of her days.
1: No.
0: It's not happening.
1: No.
0: But so yeah, that one. So maybe it's a memory of myself weeping or you weeping.
1: Uh-huh.
0: But yeah, and you know, sometimes you're crying because you're sad, but sometimes you're crying because something's so beautiful.
1: Mm-hmm.
0: And that counts.
1: That counts.
0: That does not sleep. That weeps.
1: That weeps.
0: Mm-hmm.
1: Let me ask you a question, and I know we've been having some good discussion here as well for a while, but like, has anyone seen me weep more than you have seen me weep? Is there a person out there other than my own mother?
0: Wow. Well, Captain, I'm afraid that you're the only one who can answer that question, because I don't know what kind of weeping you're doing when I'm not around.
1: I think you might have, of all the times I've weeped, you probably have been there the most.
0: Well, I'm honored. I'm absolutely honored.
1: Consider that.
0: That means we're living.
1: Mm-hmm.
0: We're certainly living.
1: We've been living and dying in the fields of Moorhead.
0: Of Moorhead, oh yes. And I mean, there's some good recipes for weeps, and we can't talk about it all right off the top, but I mean, there's a good recipe for a good weep.
1: Yeah.
0: You're in an airplane, perhaps. You're a little tired.
1: Mm-hmm.
0: A little overstimulated. You know.
1: Well, yeah.
0: We're going to meditate on that throughout
1: the
0: show.
1: Sure. But we're trying to get the most tears out there as possible. We're going to sow the fields with tears.
0: And hey, if you have any requests of songs that make you weep, you know how to let us know.
1: Yeah, we're just here to serve you up.
0: Sure. Or, you know, what we would love is some feedback. Let us know. Did we do it?
1: Uh-huh.
0: Did we get you?
1: Yep.
0: You can let us know. Or not. anything's possible on live radio, folks.
1: But I can't wait to play all these songs that we love to play.
0: Oh, I can't wait. I have way too many. I'm not going to get to all of them, which is devastating. Uh-huh. But you know what? Weepin', it could be more than just a theme for one show. I mean, that could be a theme for a whole program week after week.
1: We kind of do this every week anyway.
0: Sure.
1: So,
0: yeah.
1: Look, I'm just happy to be here.
0: I'm happy to be here.
1: Happy Thursday. Happy Fountain.
0: Happy Fountain.
1: Get a little splish splash.
0: I'm
1: wet your whistle.
0: I'm wetting it.
1: I'm going to wet my brow.
0: Mm-hmm.
1: And just spin this old record here. I was thinking about our old good old friend Joni. And something came up that just reminded me, that made me think about this song, and I was looking up the video to this song, and I was like, well, buddy, there's our old friend Sean Johnson playing drums with Joan Shelley in a car going through a car wash.
0: Oh, I know what you're talking about. I know what you're talking about. So, and they're playing like little instruments. She's playing a little guitar, he's playing just like a little drum.
1: Yeah.
0: Oh yeah.
1: So here's that song. It's Siren.
0: Oh yeah, that's good. That's good. Get a weep out.
1: This is good. This is good.
0: Okay.
1: Gotta get some Joan Shelley in sooner or later.
0: Oh yeah. Did you hear that ghost back there? Psh.

0: That was the Fisk Jubilee Singers. They're iconic.
1: That was a bit of a cheer up. Like, don't weep.
0: That's a bit of a cheer up. You might have just needed a little tissue there to the end.
1: But don't tell me what to do, Fisk Jubilee Singers. I want to weep.
0: Yeah, they're iconic.
1: Yeah, they are.
0: Oh, Mary, don't you weep. That was from way back. There were a few versions. I mean, those recordings of the Fisk Jubilee Singers, they go back to, like, Edison's.
1: Wow.
0: They go back to, like...
1: How many Jubilee Singers were you talking here?
0: I mean, hundreds.
1: Hundreds?
0: Hundreds. They, you know, they switch out because they've been ongoing forever. They're probably still around.
1: Right, right, right.
0: They've been around for, like, over 100 years.
1: But at any given time, we're talking a quartet, maybe a sextet.
0: Could be eight or nine. Could be octet.
1: What's a nine-tet?
0: A nonuplet.
1: A nonuplet?
0: Mm-hmm.
1: Is that right?
0: Sure.
1: Wow.
0: 10, that's a dodecathon.
1: 10 people's a dodecathon?
0: It's a dodeca.
1: Wow.
0: Sure.
1: Love when I find stuff like that out.
0: Yes. We had Gene Redpath. That one does straight up tear me up a little bit.
1: Yep.
0: With the Hishaba.
1: Ishaba.
0: All right. Love that Gene Redpath.
1: Mm-hmm.
0: Okay, my friends. Early voting starts today. 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
1: Hey, Captain Scratch.
0: Yeah.
1: If you want to vote early, do you have to do anything other than just show up? Bring your ID.
0: Bring your ID.
1: But other than that? You can just go to your polling place?
0: That's what the information says.
1: All right.
0: I got nothing else for
1: Amazing.
0: You.
1: That's great to know.
0: There you go.
1: And I want to make sure that you know to grab yourself a sarsaparilla or libation of your choice and join us for a tawdry 2 hours of throwback honky-tonk music, all vinyl, classic country, western, and bluegrass. Dust off those boots, rhinestone shirts, nudie suits, and enjoy some pedal steel guitar, stand-up bass horns, occasional yodeling, fusion blues, rock and roll, and country. You can almost smell the sawdust on the floor every Saturday, 3 to 5 p.m. with Billy T and Charlie Lee.
0: Derby City, Hillbilly Highway.
1: That's right.
0: Love it.
1: Not River City.
0: Not River City.
1: Not Glitterball City.
0: Derby City, my friends.
1: Derby City.
0: Yep.
1: All right.
0: Get straight.
1: Well, oh my goodness. So here's the deal, Captain Scratch. I've probably brought a stack of records twice as high as we could ever imagine.
0: Yeah.
1: So how do I discern which ones make it onto the air? Pure intuition, because I didn't plan hard at all except for just bringing the stack.
0: Well, we got the divining rods.
1: Mm-hmm.
0: We got the bones. You want to you can read bones.
1: Runes.
0: Runes. Sure. You can go talk to the frogs in the frog pond. That's what I usually like to do when I need a little bit of advice. And or you can roll a couple of these D20s if you want.
1: Sure.
0: Got some D10s, some D20s.
1: Well, here, I'm going to throw this Joan Shelley Ginkgo record like a disc, but very gently just over there because you already got one off of that.
0: Okay.
1: I had the door but that I was going to play, but you know what? We don't need to play two off that, so tossing that just aside, not in the garbage or anything, because it's one of my favorites. No.
0: We're going to take care of it.
1: But let's see. Oh, yes. I got one. Okay. I got just a classic weep.
0: Okay.
1: This one I have wept to while singing and playing it. How about that?
0: That's good.
1: Carter Family, I'll be

0: Thank you.
1: Ooh. That was, oh man, Cabin Scratch. I was so happy to find that.
2: Ooh.
1: That was the CD that No Church gave me. It's a compilation of New Orleans musicians who kind of put together different bands that maybe they're this is the only time they recorded is that band name, perhaps.
2: Yeah, but then also
1: just some people being themselves and some bands with their real name. But it was called the United Bakery Records Review. And I think it was sort of a right after, it was an early 2017 reaction album to the events of late 2016.
2: Yep.
1: If you know what I'm saying.
2: I can't not know what you're saying.
1: You know what I'm saying?
2: I can't not know
1: but,
2: what you're saying.
1: That song, ooh. That one gets me sometimes.
2: Yeah.
1: The name of that band that I'm pretty sure, I don't know if they have any other songs out there. If they do, and you know about it, tell me.
2: Mm-hmm.
1: I don't know. But they go by Duke Aeroplane and the Filthy Trumps. That was not my home. And then before that we heard I Love You, Charlene by the Local Honeys, Kentucky Zone. That one.
2: Buddy.
1: Linda Jean, who's the one who was singing that song, Linda Jean Stokely.
2: Yeah.
1: That is a bit of a autobiographical song.
2: Right.
1: About her family.
2: Real sad, real
1: about
2: good.
1: Her dad. Yeah. And we also heard I'll Be All Smiles Tonight, the Carter family. Nice. That's all you need to know. You heard it. You know what's up.
2: Yep.
1: All those get me, and they've gotten me,
2: mm-hmm.
1: and they keep getting.
2: Yep. Hope you're weeping. Hope you're just getting straight wiped. Maybe you're whooped.
1: Maybe you're whooped.
2: Yep.
1: Hope there's some tears in your beers.
2: Mm-hmm.
1: Hey, Captain Scratch.
2: Matt Green, yeah.
1: Have you ever cried so hard and so long that you were like in the kitchen, you know, maybe cutting up onions,
2: mm-hmm.
1: maybe just like listening to records, and you're just crying and crying, and you cried so much that it flooded the house, and then, you know, you just had to let it kind of, you had to open up all the doors and all the windows, and you kind of take buckets out.
2: That was, yeah.
1: But then, once the house airs out and it gets all dried, then you took, all the salt was still left over from your tears.
2: Oh, yeah.
1: And so then, you got to sweep all that up into some, like, buckets.
2: Mm-hmm.
1: And then you took the salt from those buckets and then you put them in a, like a sack, a salt sack.
2: Salt sack, yes.
1: And then you use that salt to cook for all your meals and all your cooking for, like, a year. And then every time someone ate your cooking, they started crying. Has that ever happened to you?
2: Yeah, it's kind of like when the dog wags the pony, right?
1: Right. Yeah, exactly like that.
2: It's like the full circle.
1: I mean, that's only happened to me like once, maybe like one and a half times. I've gotten so far as the flooding a couple times.
2: Yep.
1: But a year of salt, that happened to me once.
2: You know, and at first it's surprising, and then realizing I'm just an old salty old captain, and I got landlocked in this weird old house, it reminded me of how that always took care of itself when I had all the scuppers on the ship.
1: Mm-hmm.
2: And all the salty water, just it just mixed in with the ocean.
1: Sure.
2: It's just a drop in the ocean, right? Just drop in the bucket.
1: It's good for it.
2: So that's why I actually had scuppers installed in my kitchen.
1: Smart.
2: Right.
1: Very smart, Captain Scratch.
2: Right. And I got some no slips.
1: Mm-hmm.
2: No slip pads.
1: Perfect.
2: Yep. But, you know, I got tons of pickles.
1: Sure, yeah.
2: I got all the pickles you're going to want.
1: Well, that's good.
2: For years and years, because I got lots of brine.
1: Yep. Lots of brine.
2: Yep.
1: Lots.
2: And that salt's still coming.
1: Oh, yeah. You can never have enough. It's good for you.
2: Yeah.
1: Iodine.
2: Mm.
1: That's, I mean, you don't feel good and you check yourself into the old emergency room. What are they going to do? Give you a bag of salt water straight to the vein.
2: Yeah.
1: You feeling better? Yeah, of course you're feeling better. Yeah. But then sometimes you got to let it out a little bit. Yeah. You got to keep it fresh.
2: Mm-hmm.
1: Constantly revolving in and out.
2: Mm-hmm.
1: And so we'll do what we can to help the process today and every day.
2: I think so.
1: Mm-hmm.
2: I think so. Hey, check this one out.
1: Check what out?
2: I'm about to tell you.
1: Oh, okay.
2: Oh, yeah.
1: Oh.
2: The Louisville Metro Parks and Douglas Community Center wants you to know that poetry is a meaningful means of self-expression. 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
1: 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And I also want to say I've been more to come. More to come, but Professor Jones and I are working on some things for the future. We got some things in the works, and I'm excited to share more.
2: Very interesting. Can't wait to hear more.
1: I find it interesting.
2: Can't wait to hear more.
1: I do.
2: Cheers and shouts out to Alexander Sings.
1: Oh, cheers, Alexander Sings. Thanks for listening.
2: Cheers, Kodiak.
1: Cheers, Kodiak. And then let's see here, Thomas.
2: Cheers, Deacon? Thomas Deeks.
1: And the Bounty Billions, as he calls it.
2: Thomas Deacon, cheers to you.
1: Cheers to you. Safe travels, you guys.
2: Safe travels.
1: Have fun down south. Thanks for listening. Yeah, we're just so happy to be here.
2: Mm-hmm.
1: We're so happy to get to look each other in the face and let a teardrop come down.
2: You ever do that exercise where you just stare at somebody, a total stranger, just in the face for, you know, like 10, 20 minutes?
1: Oh, like you both are like, let's do some staring. It's not like you just walk up to a stranger.
2: Yeah, you it's consensual.
1: Mm-hmm.
2: You both sign up for it.
1: No, I've not done that.
2: Yeah, it's terrifying. I've not done it either.
1: I've seen it done on TV.
2: I've heard people talk about it and I'm like...
1: I've heard it talked about on a podcast.
2: Like, wow.
1: Or like that thing where you... go on a date with somebody and you have like this list of questions that if you ask it you'll definitely fall in love or something like that.
2: Uh-huh.
1: That's
2: I haven't done that one either.
1: I'm sus of that. It's like maybe if that's a person you could fall in love with, sure, but most people I'd be like, get out of here.
2: So they bring the list of questions and they're thinking like, okay, if you answer all of these right, you're the lucky lady. You get to
1: no, it's not a test, Captain okay. Scratch. No, it's like apparently just the right amount of getting deep,
2: yeah.
1: And like but keeping it exciting. I guess I don't know, Captain Scratch. But you know, as I said earlier,
2: yeah,
1: to the beloved Fisk Jubilee singers.
2: Tell me again, yeah.
1: I don't want to be told what to do.
2: Right.
1: All
2: right,
1: so don't show up to our date with a list of questions saying now we're going to fall in love after this, because
2: yeah.
1: Unfortunately for me, and I'm sure this has gotten in my way a lot in life,
2: well,
1: if you come with that expectation, I'm not going to do it just out of spite, even if I feel it happening.
2: Yeah.
1: You know?
2: I think so.
1: And that's my problem.
2: Well, I think a lot of people would agree with it.
1: That's my problem.
2: Yeah.
1: But at least I know.
2: I mean, not your problem. I think that's relatable.
1: Sure, yeah. You know, some people think once you figure out what your problem is, then you're healed.
2: You're good, yeah.
1: Like, oh, well, I know what's going on there. This is why I act crazy when this happens. Oh, no.
2: You're just more cursed.
1: No, no, no. That doesn't solve anything. That's just step one. That's step one. But after that, oof. Yeah, it's just even worse because you're like, dang it.
2: Mm-hmm.
1: Shoot, I did it again.
2: Yep. There's nothing you can do about it.
1: Mm-mm.
2: Well.
1: Well, there is, but you just haven't gotten that far yet.
2: Yeah.
1: That's all.
2: Just keep on, you know.
1: We're just going to keep on. Going down that road. We're keeping on.
2: All right, I've got some more salty. Got some more salties. The final trawl.
1: Oh, yeah.
2: Gordon Bach, Anime O'Muir, Ed Trickett. This is off the ways of man. This is a good.
1: Oh, man. You know what? I know Kodiak's listening, and I know he's pumped about this.
2: Here we go.

0: That was Drunkard's Sorrow Waltz from the Balfa Brothers. Did I just say Balfa Brothers?
1: Yeah, you did.
0: Well, it's pretty close. Balfa Bros. The Bros Balf.
1: Frères Balf.
0: Frères Balfa. They go by many moniker.
1: Mm-hmm.
0: Sometimes the Balfa Brothers.
1: Dewey and Buds.
0: Mm-hmm.
1: Dewey and Bros.
0: Dewey and the Bros, spelled B-R-E-A-U-X.
1: Oh, yeah.
0: Right?
1: Oh, yeah. Right. Well, actually, that would not be plural, but B-R-E-A-U-X-S.
0: But the S is...
1: Yeah.
0: The S is just like...
1: Sure.
0: You know.
1: Right.
0: It's pronounced, but you can't hear it.
1: Mm-hmm.
0: It flavors the word. Colors the syllable.
1: A bit of seasoning, if you will.
0: Yes.
1: You are listening to 97.1 FM, WXOX LP Louisville. That's the country. The state mm-hmm. is Hunter Proof Fountain.
0: Hmm.
1: The city is, it's weeping time.
0: Mm-hmm.
1: Wait, that's the time. The city is Weepinville?
0: Sure.
1: Yeah.
0: Zip code is inside of my one eye.
1: Whoa. Okay, yeah.
0: My one good eye.
1: Right.
0: We also heard the Copper Brothers, right? Bob and Ron Copper.
1: They could family. Be cousins.
0: Could be cousins.
1: Could be father and son.
0: They actually could be.
1: I don't know. I honestly don't.
0: That was the Babes in the Wood.
1: Oh, yeah. Really sad.
0: That one stabs me in the heart.
1: As it should.
0: You yeah. know what I'm talking about. I think you know what I'm talking about.
1: It's... The murder ballads, it's like, wow. I mean, the storytelling, the writing, the history, and you're like, who wrote this? And did it come from account or imagination?
0: Murder ballads, yes. But that's even more of like a just negligence ballad.
1: Right.
0: Right?
1: Right, just like abandonment.
0: I lost my kids.
1: Yeah.
0: Like...
1: Sure, right.
0: I and just lost under my stone. Kids, and they died in the woods.
1: Are they... Yeah, that's bad. Right? I mean, one could argue that's murder.
0: That's...
1: There's more than one way to murder, Captain Scratch.
0: Sad as can be.
1: Yeah. Oh, yeah, it's like, oof.
0: Hey.
1: It's bad. Mm-hmm. Real bad. But, and sometimes I'm like...
0: They wandered off, you know?
1: Sure. And sometimes I'm like, I can't play this. What is this?
0: Too sad.
1: Too messed up.
0: Too messed up.
1: But actually, you can.
0: But we're here. You know
1: it's
0: what?
1: It's tradition.
0: It's important for us to remember those two babes who exactly. died in the woods, right?
1: It's commemorative. Mm-hmm. Well, and typically there's a bit of a lesson to be learned.
0: Yeah, and if the death of those two babes can save the life of, you know, two other babes.
1: Or even just one more babe.
0: Or even just one more babe. Then, I mean, it's all worth it. I'll listen to the song.
1: Well, it's maybe not worth what happened there, but it's worth listening to.
0: Yeah.
1: That's all.
0: It's good. Yeah.
1: You know, it probably didn't even really happen.
0: It didn't even really happen, everybody, okay?
1: It's a fable.
0: Yeah. I mean, it's happened a million times, yes. But those specific babes are made up. They're made up.
1: Yeah.
0: They don't even have names.
1: I don't even know what you're talking about anymore. Who are you?
0: Don't worry.
1: Captain Scratch, what?
0: Don't worry.
1: No.
0: Madam Green, I see that you got a string on your thing.
1: Well?
0: What are you trying to remember?
1: Me?
0: Yeah.
1: You don't want to know. I'm just kidding. That's what I say when I can't remember why I did it.
0: Well, that's the problem.
1: I know.
0: Yeah.
1: Whoever came up with that idea? Because then you just think, you just remember when you tied the string on.
0: I know, that doesn't necessarily connect you to the thing that you maybe wanted to remember. I mean, what if you're just like, can't remember?
1: You made too much of an event of trying to remember that the whole points got lost.
0: Maybe you just remembered something totally different that you were trying to remember a week ago.
1: Maybe.
0: Right?
1: Sure.
0: Uh-huh.
1: Hey, Captain Scratch.
0: Yeah.
1: So earlier we were talking about how there's no worse feeling in the world than you feel like you really gotta cry, and you need to cry. But you just, it's right on the edge.
0: Your face is going to explode.
1: And you just, oh, it's just not coming out. And it's like, why not? You know?
0: Mm-hmm.
1: But you know what the best feeling is? It's when you're crying, all right?
0: Mm-hmm.
1: Not that, though. I mean, that's nice, but you're crying. And then someone tries to cheer you up, and they do something, like, just completely silly. And they say something just absurd. And it makes you, it takes...
0: Do you say this is a good feeling?
1: You have the, I'm not done yet. You've got the momentum of the crying that you're doing, and suddenly it shifts over into a laugh. But it's like, you're probably laughing a little harder than it deserves, the thing they said.
0: Yeah.
1: Like, it gets a lot more credit because it has that crying momentum in it.
0: Yeah.
1: But then when your cry shifts into a laugh, but then the tears just keep on coming... Ah, that's the best feeling in the world.
0: That's interesting.
1: Name a better feeling. It's rare.
0: Can't do it.
1: And you cannot manufacture it. It has to happen in nature.
0: Hmm.
1: But man, oh man, is that a good one.
0: I'm going to think about that.
1: That's a real good one. And also, laughing so hard you cry. You know, that's happened. But the only part about that that's good is like the tears part coming out.
0: That can be double-edged.
1: You don't want to go from guffawing to weeping. Because then it's like, you need to go somewhere.
0: That's actually my favorite feeling.
1: Really?
0: Is that one, yeah.
1: To switch from an LOL to a weep?
0: Yeah.
1: Wow.
0: When I shouldn't laugh that hard, but then it turns into a bit of a situation. And then... it seems as if maybe there's something else going on, right? like I'm at Bonnaroo and I forgot that I just...
1: Wow. You're going real
0: chocolates.
1: Far.
0: I just bought chocolates from...
1: I see. I see what you're saying.
0: From somebody with...
1: We're talking early aughts.
0: Yeah.
1: Okay.
0: And then you get a little bit of a giggle and then you're in full on like, I'm laughing in an unnatural way.
1: So I guess, you know what? It could be worse. It depends on how it all wraps up in the end.
0: Yeah.
1: But
0: I can do, you know, that it can happen to you.
1: Sure.
0: In just a perfectly healthy way.
1: Oh yeah. As long as it all wraps up and you feel good and released, pressure valve has, you know, been released, then it's fine. It's fine.
0: It's fine.
1: I prefer the other direction, but to each
0: you like
1: their
0: to
1: own.
0: Go from cry to laugh.
1: Yeah, you want
0: to
1: go from
0: laugh to
1: cry?
0: I like to go from laugh to actually just full open weeping.
1: All right. I respect it.
0: Yeah.
1: I think that's a good way to go.
0: I think that's why we make a good team.
1: You're right. We're a yin and a yang.
0: Yeah.
1: All right. Well, back to the weeping.
0: Back to business.
1: I want to be honest with you. I've been talking to Songbird Heather Summers, and I said, Heather, send me a recording of you singing Pay No Attention to Alice. Because this is a perfect example of this. I've seen her play that live a few times. It's a Tom T. Hall song. Michael Hurley also has famously covered it. But when Heather does it, oof. To me, it's like one of the saddest songs in the whole world.
0: For sure, yeah.
1: But it always surprises me that anytime she plays it live and like in front of an audience, people are just cracking up. And I'm like, what?
0: What? Are you listening to this?
1: Hey, guys. But,
0: how dare you?
1: But it's a good example of, it's both. It contains both. Ah. It's a confusing emotional release.
0: It has multitudes.
1: And honestly, you know, it just depends. It depends on your state of mind. It depends on your level of trauma from certain things. Like your sensitivities to things. But even if you have like deep trauma about the subject matter of the song, depending on the day, there can be a story that makes you cry or makes you laugh.
0: Yeah.
1: And it's the same story.
0: Mm-hmm. It's the same dang story.
1: But that's it. I mean, as long as you're feeling, I guess you're going to be all right.
0: Yeah.
1: But this is Tom T. Hall's version, because guess what?
0: She didn't give you the
1: song. She didn't send it to me. She didn't. I'll get it, though. I'll get it eventually. All right, here we go.
2: I went to see an old army buddy of mine to do some drinking, and his wife had become an alcoholic, and I wrote a song about it. Pay no attention to Alice. She's drunk all the time, hooked on that wine, bunches of it, and it ruined her mind. Pay no attention to Alice. They say she's a sot, sane she is not, but she loves it, and it's all she's got.

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She's drunk all the time, hooked on that wine, bunches of it, and it ruined her mind. Pay no attention to Alice. They say she's a sot, sane she is not, but she loves it, and it's all she's got.

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It's getting late, we might as well. While we ran your car into a ditch, man, don't sweat it. I know Ben down at the Shell station, and he'll get it out.

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He does this all his waking hours, but is it really so wrong? They sit in front of their TVs, saying, hey, this is fun. And they laugh at the artist, saying he doesn't know how to have fun. The best things in life are

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Listen up and I'll tell a story.

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0: I'm telling you what, Captain Scratch. 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Hmm. Do you know how many times I've listened to that under a starry sky, sitting by a fire? And by sitting, I mean laying flat on my back. Towards the end of the night.
1: Mm-hmm. It's been a bunch of times, I take it, yeah.
0: Oof. Also, I don't know if I could ever even want to try. I most definitely could not, but I don't even know if I'd ever even want to try to put into words the love I have for Willie Nelson. Mm. It's just not possible.
1: I know how you feel.
0: I mean, 10 toes on the ground for Willie. I tell you what.
1: 10 toes on the ground?
0: Yep. That means all in. Oh. If you didn't know. Oh, buddy. Shotgun Willie. What an album. A song for you. Now, in my mind, I think like Leon Russell wrote that. Maybe not Willie. But also, that could be wrong. Maybe. I don't know. I don't know. Because that's so Will. The way he said, listen to the melody because my love is in there hiding. And he plays like the most Willie Nelson guitar riff you've ever heard in your life. Mm-hmm. Something special about someone who can make a cover their own.
1: Yeah.
0: Anyway, I'm not going to try to talk about it. What else did we hear? Story of an Artist, Daniel Johnston. If that doesn't make you cry, something's wrong. Mm-hmm. That's disgusting.
1: That's special.
0: We love Daniel Johnston as well.
1: Yeah.
0: I know that many of our Louisville friends... I mean, and beyond, but at least Louisville, got to see him play live in Louisville. I sure wish that would have been me, but it wasn't. Was it you?
1: I wasn't there.
0: Ah. And then we heard Tom T. Hall, Pay No Attention to Alice. Whew, I didn't mean to concentrate such salty teardrops, but...
1: You had some heavy hitters in there, right?
0: I haven't gotten half of what I got. We're going to have to do Weepers Part 2 next week.
1: Okay.
0: Is that okay?
1: We can do that.
0: Weepers Part 2. Not to be a bummer, but... or maybe we can just start having a weeping section, you know?
1: We got to get those May showers to bring the Mayflowers.
0: Well, the April showers.
1: I know, I said it wrong.
0: Oh, no, April already happened, didn't it?
1: Yeah.
0: Oh,
1: we had, but we didn't even get the April showers.
0: Okay, May showers then.
1: We gotta have the May showers.
0: To bring the June flowers.
1: To bring the June flowers.
0: I can get behind that. I'm behind it.
1: Yeah.
0: I love that. Well, you know, one solution to getting all your stacks in is less yapping and more taking care of business. So I'm gonna try that right now with telling you about the Medicine Show with Johnny Siegel. Live from Down Under every Saturday, 5 to 6 PM. 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Uh-oh.
1: That's not right.
0: Something's wrong. Something's wrong. I'm reading this, and I'm going to tell you right now it's not Thursdays, 5 to 6 p.m. And very rarely would I be able to know for sure which one of those is right, but that isn't it.
1: I don't know.
0: Because are you listening to The Medicine Show with Johnny Siegel right now? No, you're not.
1: I'm glad that we're here to clear this air.
0: I mean, truly, any other time slot.
1: Johnny, DM us directly.
0: Johnny, what's going on there, Johnny, with that? What are you doing?
1: Reach out to us directly.
0: What are you doing here?
1: Reach out.
0: Saturdays, 5 to 6.
1: We need to clear the air.
0: Yeah. Johnny Siegel.
1: Nice.
0: What do you know, Captain?
1: Hey, the Hi, How Are You Project is an Austin, Texas-based nonprofit organization with the mission to remove the stigma around mental health, one conversation at a time. 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The project, founded with the support of the Daniel Johnston family in 2018, creates thoughtful media, events, and peer-to-peer training programs that encourage open and ongoing dialogue on mental well-being. Johnston was a world-renowned musician and visual artist despite his own struggles with mental illness. To learn more, visit hihowareyou.org.
0: So, Alexander Singh saw Daniel Johnston live in Louisville.
1: Yeah!
0: Congrats, Alexander Sings.
1: I'm glad that you...
0: It's segue time.
1: I'm glad that you segued, because...
0: We got something really important. We got a new, never-before-heard hit from Alexander Sings.
1: Very special gift.
0: A recording, if you will.
1: Recording. Directly from the Sings to you.
0: Remember back when we'd have a new Sing song every week?
1: Every dang week.
0: Man, those were the days. And then there was every dang week,
1: riches.
0: We'd have his musings on the lyrics of other songs.
1: Yeah.
0: And then sometimes nothing. Mm-hmm. But now, just in the nick of time, a fresh new drop.
1: He still thinks of us.
0: Live on air. Never before heard.
1: Uh-huh.
0: Thanks, Alexander Sings.
1: Thanks for filling that fountain.
0: Thanks for giving us the chance to do this.
1: Yeah. So here you have it. Directly from the Sings mouth.
0: The Sings mouth, yep.
1: Willie Moore and Sweet Ellen. Thanks for the gift here.
0: This weeps.
1: This weeps.
0: We said if it doesn't weep, it sleeps.
1: It weeps.
0: It weeps.
1: Open weeping.
0: It weeps.
1: Let me see if this works here. Bear with me.
0: I'm bearing.
1: That's it.

0: That's a requisite song.
1: That is a number one Cap Scratch Weeper.
0: That's a big old Captain Weeper right there. I don't know what it is. I just hear the sadness, the longing.
1: You hear that one, and you look at the tears that fell to the ground. Yeah. You wouldn't believe that Captain has just one eye.
0: Yeah.
1: You wouldn't believe it.
0: That's another one of those where I can remember a specific time and place where you and I were together.
1: Okay. Remind me. I can think of a million times we've listened to that song together, but...
0: I remember driving, maybe it was in like Versailles or Lexington, leaving or going to a singing or maybe being overnight over there.
1: Oh, maybe we stayed at my Uncle Robbie's.
0: Maybe stayed at Uncle Robbie's.
1: Maybe we went to the Lexington Old Time Gathering.
0: I feel like it was so long ago that we might have been in Chevy S10. Which also is a special place for me.
1: Wow.
0: Might have been in the Chevy S10.
1: Wait, was that the big gray truck or your maroon four-door sedan?
0: Oh, that was an old white small pickup truck.
1: Oh.
0: You may or may not. You would remember if you saw it.
1: No, I remember.
0: But that was a special truck to me because me and my sibs, we grew up with that truck.
1: Mm-hmm.
0: And then we drove it, and we all, you know, mostly drove it. Mostly my older sister and I drove it. But I remember I was really into the shanties. I was into that Smithsonian Folkways, classic maritime music.
1: Oof, it's one of the best.
0: Listen to all those songs, and it changed my life. Kind of changed my life. And, I mean, we were just, that song just came on, and I cried.
1: You cried.
0: I cried.
1: Yeah.
0: The Stuart M. Frank, sometimes you just feel it.
1: You know, I'm sure I'd heard a chant or two, but I gotta say that I thank you for the introduction to most shanties I know. And to be able to be introduced to a shanty by a salty captain who's so personally immersed in the stories of the sea.
0: That's me.
1: Yeah. Openly emotional, who's an emotionally in touch captain. I'm a lucky madam for that.
0: You're welcome.
1: Not everybody gets to learn about shanties in such a way.
0: Well.
1: And
0: what can I say?
1: It made a difference. It made a difference, for sure.
0: Well, that was Tommy's Gone to High Low.
1: Mm-hmm. From Smithsonian Folkways
0: Records. Classic maritime music, Smithsonian Folkways. Stuart M. Frank.
1: Mm-hmm.
0: Otherwise known as Hilo? I think we're talking about Hilo, Hawaii.
1: Actually, when I was in Hawaii on Big Island, they called it a Hilo.
0: Yeah.
1: But Stuart M. Frank can do whatever he wants.
0: These are these sailors. They don't.
1: He doesn't like to be told what to do either.
0: It don't matter.
1: Nah, we know what he's talking about.
0: Yeah. Washington Phillips. That was Mother's last word to her son.
1: I mean, name alone, forget it.
0: Yeah.
1: That'll make you weep.
0: Yeah.
1: The concept. Shoo.
0: I have a little bit of a Mother's Day thing going on as well. We're post Mother's Day.
1: Oh, right. Well, you know what, though? That'll make you cry.
0: That'll make you cry.
1: Make a lot of us cry.
0: Yeah.
1: Most definitely.
0: Hmm.
1: And you know, when you become a mother, the first thing that happens is a crying baby comes out inside of you. That's crazy.
0: That's crazy.
1: You give birth to crying? If all's going well?
0: Mm-hmm.
1: That is crazy.
0: Everybody wakes up for the first time screaming and crying, mostly.
1: Wake up screaming.
0: Except for those babies that just come out and they're not crying and they just look you like right in the eye.
1: That's wild.
0: And then that's something different.
1: Then you're like, is everything okay?
0: And I don't even understand that one.
1: That's wild.
0: I'm going to wrap my head around that. I mean, we'll try.
1: Well, you know what I did yesterday?
0: Yeah.
1: I spent a lot of time reading up on... you know, time is a fan folded up.
0: Time is a fan folded up?
1: Like that, yeah. And okay. Apparently there's some research that's been recently done, proven research, that when you have a gut feeling, that's happening and you're actually remembering something that's from the future, but you already experienced it in the time fan situation.
0: Oh.
1: So
0: a gut feeling is when that fan is compressed a little bit.
1: Yeah, it's like your current self is remembering something from the future, and it's like, maybe I don't.
0: Right.
1: Maybe I don't go to that thing, or maybe I even just sit for a moment with this weird feeling, and then that 30 seconds you took to do that changes the course of things, you know?
0: I think that these, yeah, I kind of don't, and I kind of do.
1: Well, it doesn't change the course of things. It just follows the course that was already going to happen. But without the time fold, it wouldn't have happened.
0: Right.
1: But because time folds up like that, it happened already. It's going to happen again. And, you know, all that stuff.
0: Yeah.
1: It's really, it hurts to think about.
0: Yeah.
1: I actually kind of don't like thinking about that.
0: Well.
1: But sometimes I can't stop.
0: If you want to just like hang out and just make some fans later.
1: Anytime.
0: I could do that.
1: Sure.
0: Yeah. I could do that with you.
1: Okay.
0: Alexander Sings, Cheers, and a fantastic song and an offering.
1: Thank you, Alexander Sings. That was a great banger. And your guitar playing is absolutely phenomenal.
0: We were just talking about how much we love the guitar playing.
1: And your singing too, of course. But great, great mm-hmm. recording. Thank you. And you're invited to send us a recording every week. You're always invited to The Fountain Live every week, of course. But maybe we can get a Alexander Sings at The Fountain Volume 2.
0: Keep them coming.
1: I don't know.
0: We're just going to give you some big old air hugs from way down here to up there where you are.
1: Yep. I'm pouring a tear out into my own beer right now and then drinking it up again because you got to stay, keep those electrolytes
0: yep.
1: in there. Drink your tears, people. Real good electrolytes.
0: Yeah. But don't worry, you know, that we're not in the same time and place right now because, in fact, time is a bit of a fan. And we'll just, like, fold it in the right place.
1: Mm-hmm.
0: And then we'll do a little bit of origami.
1: Yeah.
0: And we'll make ourselves in the same time and place.
1: True. Like, maybe you don't fold your time like a fan and you fold it like a swan.
0: Or I'm going to drink a little bit of this 100 proof fountain and you're going to have a gut feeling. And what that gut feeling is the fountain that I drank is going to be in your belly.
1: Whoa. Now we're getting to some body swapping.
0: That's a body swapper.
1: Okay. Well, meditate on that, everyone.
0: Thanks for the song, Alexander Sings.
1: Thank you for the song.
0: It was beautiful.
1: And I also want you to meditate on this, that coming up next is Stellar Spectrograph with John Whitney. Every Thursday evening, it will feature 2 hours of full spectrum sound, traverse an aversive multiverse of rock, jazz, ambient, and psychedelia. Thursday, 6 to 8 p.m. Coming up next.
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1: Nice. So I'm going to give an honorable mention quick to Bertrand Richard and his musical Aces. This song I cried for you. It's not going to happen. We don't have time.
0: That'd be good. I had a weeping Cajun song. Never mind.
1: Never mind. Don't worry about it. It's not going to happen. Fair Ellen and Red Tailed Hawk by The Other Years. Sorry, it's not going to happen. It's a Mean Old World by Reverend Pearlie Brown. Not happening. Not today. I'm Not Mad by the Kodiaks. Maybe so. We're going to try. And Anyhow, I Love You by Guy Clark and a really drunk Waylon Jennings.
0: We hit it real well here, didn't we?
1: But one thing we're definitely not going to forget to get to is the number one weeper. Well, my personal number one weeper is coming up, but everyone's number one weeper.
0: Okay.
1: And it's Louisville's own Catherine Irwin. This is Hex from Cut Yourself a Switch.

the morning slows me down. I walk with you till it's over.

0: Oh, Captain Scrunch.
1: We got Coyote up in our grill.
0: I know, we gotta make this quick, but I miss Michael Hurley.
1: Yeah.
0: And that one, it's called I'll Walk With You. And, I mean, essentially that song was a promise. Because that's what he did. He says, I'll walk with you till the morning slows me down. And I'll walk with you till it's over, my friend. And Michael Hurley did that. He was playing music with his friends until the very end. Yeah. And then he also says, if it proves it in the end, I can't be found. Just keep on rolling and I'll find you around the bend. And so if that first part is a true promise, which I know it was, then that makes me believe that it's true what he said the second part.
1: Yeah. Ugh.
0: Thanks, Michael. And then we heard Hex by Katherine Irwin, which Ultimate Weeper. It spoke for itself, and we gotta quit talking, because we gotta say our goodbyes quick.
1: Cheers to Snock.
0: Snock. Oh, Michael. Cheers to you. We miss you.
1: Cheers, Alexander Sings.
0: Cheers, Alexander Sings. Cheers, Katherine Irwin and Willie Nelson and Hazel Dickens, who I didn't get to, and Roger Miller, who I didn't get to. Mm-hmm. Oh.
1: Cheers, Kodiak.
0: Kodiak.
1: Cheers, Thomas Deacon.
0: Who I didn't get to. Jeez.
1: Hey, we'll get you.
0: We'll get you.
1: We're going to get you.
0: I was going to play I'm Not Mad Anymore.
1: Huh?
0: That's all right.
1: Hey, cheers, Star Maiden.
0: Cheers, Star Maiden.
1: And cheers, Little Hawk.
0: Little Hawk, cheers.
1: Little Big Magnolia.
0: Oh, yeah, big cheers. Big old cheers.
1: Cheers to Greek Rock. You know Greek Rock?
0: No.
1: And Gizmo.
0: Mm-hmm.
1: And all the crazy gremlins. The crazy gremlins. Lightning Gremlin, Vegetable Gremlin, Dracula Gremlin.
0: All right. If we don't have time for a lot, it's not listing off all the gremlins, okay? And cheers to Tommy D and the Bonnie Billionaires. Have a great show in Nashville tonight. And cheers to Yahtzee.
1: Cheers to Yahtzee.
0: And to trivia that's good.
1: Here's my trivia name. You ready?
0: Yeah.
1: Ahab's Abs.
0: Perfect.
1: All right.
0: And cheers to Peyote Pete and Uncle Gaspard.
1: Uh-huh.
0: And a huge cheers to Noah Church. I'm glad you're here. And speaking of that, we're going to end the show with the song that I have proven to be on paper. Have never cried to a song more. I cry every year to it in New Orleans at the Mardi Gras. This is the song they play when we're rounding the corner to go to the river to honor our lost loved ones. And I have never cried to a song more than I've cried to this song. And so that's how we're going to end it.
1: Biddy well.
0: Bid you well. This is Down by the Riverside. See you next week, everybody.
1: See ya.

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Now we've left Alaska. Because, well, there wasn't no gold mine. And this time only two of us moved on. Now all we have is each other. And a little memory to cling to.

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we've got Stuart Walker doing Terraforming the Sahara. Before that was Madhu Mokhtar, Talatanum. Spaceman 3 had Feeling Just Fine, the alternate mix, and I alternated it because had to clean it up for the radio. There were some swishes in that. I hope the swishes were appropriate. Matt Gold and Dustin Lorenzi had Devotional Fade. That should get us all caught up. I had a little delayed start. Sorry about that. You know, same old thing. Downloaded the new operating system and my stuff was acting weird. And I just kept restarting until it arbitrarily was like, okay, I'll work now. No idea why it did. Anyway, we're rolling now. Thanks for listening to Stellar Spectrograph.

We are now flying over some of the wilderness areas of northwestern United States and Canada. Here there are thousands of square miles of uninhabited wilderness that is still unexplored. It is in these vast, unexplored wilderness areas of North America that a 9-foot-tall, human-like creature is reported to live. This is the home of the Bigfoot, or Sasquatch.

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My name's John, and right now we're listening to Kenny Burrell doing My Favorite Things. The Space Lady before that had 20th Century Fox. Birthday Party did Release the Bats. It's never too early to dream about Halloween. Dry Cleaning had Cruise Ship Designer. Wire did Lowdown. 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

Part 4. John Coltrane Quartet had Wise One. Oh, and between the Laibach and the John Coltrane, we had Klokolan, when the sun emptied out into the sky, I think it's called. And before the turn of the hour, Tom Middleton did Wiv Aw Chu. We had a twofer from Can. First was I Want More, and after that was Como Esta La Luna. And I think that gets us all caught up and all announcements read, and maybe some of them read twice.

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Okay, in the background right now, we've got Nathan Fake doing Iowa off his Evaporator release. Tones on Tail did You, the Night, and the Music. Funky Porcini had Swirl. Thomas Fellman with Treatment before that. And that should get us all caught up.

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Hey, welcome, welcome. As you can tell, my voice is not DJ Frank Sriracha. I'm Jason B. Sitting in for my good buddy, Frank, who I've heard may be hanging out with Bert and Ernie tonight. But I'm not quite for sure. But yeah, I say let's keep this party rolling. Here's Delight from the Infinity Within album, right here on WXOX.